0: Water levels forced crews completely stop rescue operations at times. Trying to get teams and supplies into the area is also extremely challenging. Flood warnings were sent to residents' phones telling them to get to higher ground. Crews focused on rescuing hundreds of people possibly trapped inside tunnels at a hydropower project in Nepal.
1: At least 800 people are dead, more than 3,000 missing. President Trump escalating his trade war with Canada, posting on social media, Canadian companies wanting to do business with the U.S. need to move here to avoid newly imposed U.S. tariffs. 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
1: Venezuela is agreeing to provide the U.S. with up to 65 billion barrels of oil, which both sides call historic. Fox's Alex Hogan reports from the White House.
14: The acting president of Venezuela, Delcy Rodriguez, said that this is a first step toward economic recovery. She went on to explain that Venezuela will contribute the oil and industry, and the U.S. will contribute the capital and technology to develop it further. President Trump today on Truth Social said the oil will fill up the strategic national reserves. It's unclear how quickly this deal could provide oil for the reserves, which have dropped to a more than 40-year low. Secretary of State Marco Rubio writing a part for this Venezuelan people, this deal will bring nearly $100 billion in private investment support, thousands of high-paying jobs, and drive the reconstruction of Venezuela's economy.
1: Venezuela's acting president insists her country maintains its sovereignty over the oil. NASA launched its next-generation telescope from the Kennedy Space Center in Florida this morning.
15: This Roman telescope is said to be the next big thing in space discovery, and we're expecting to learn a lot from it. It happened on time. The weather was good. The SpaceX Falcon Heavy rocket successfully reached orbit with the Roman. NASA says the rocket's engines and side boosters can generate more than 5 million pounds of thrust. It's mind-blowingly powerful. The twin boosters separated from the rocket about 4 minutes into the flight, just as planned. The boosters will be landing back on Earth. And this telescope is just the beginning. It's long journey. It will go more than 1 million miles away from Earth. During its five-year mission, the Roman is set to work as a discovery machine, finding, according to NASA officials, tens of thousands of new planets, billions of galaxies, tens of billions of stars.
1: Fox's Madison Scarpino. NASA and SpaceX delaying the launch date to send the latest crew to the International Space Station because of an oxidizer leak. I'm Jack Callahan, and this is Fox News.
16: I'm Shannon Bream. As millions of students head back to school, we examine what's working and what's clearly not. The state of education in America right now.
17: We're worried about names of schools, bathrooms, locker room access. Get back to what matters.
18: Rahm Emanuel, the former mayor of Chicago and potential 2028 contender, calls for education reforms. We talk with him about what's wrong with the nation's classrooms and what we need to do to fix them. And with just weeks to the midterms, his thoughts on the ideological and generational tug of war inside the Democratic Party. Then she oversaw the rollout of the No Child Left Behind Act, one of the most sweeping federal education reforms in modern U.S. history.
19: Today begins a new era, a new time in public education in our country.
18: Former Education Secretary Margaret Spellings joins us as we look back at lessons learned and where we go from here. Plus,
20: I really want kids off their screens, just having the opportunity to be kids again.
18: And from what LA schools are doing about the debate over limits on screen time for today's students, to to how Congress hopes to intervene in the name, image, and likeness debates in the NCAA. Then we go deep into the heartland to Logan, Kansas.
6: Everything that the elderly are doing and everything that these kids, they're learning from each other both ways.
18: A small community with big ideas about what we can all learn from each other.
7: He reads to me.
9: Yeah, and whenever I get struggled with a type of word, he just helps me.
18: All right now on our Fox News Sunday special, The States of Education. From Fox News in Washington, this hour, an in-depth look at America's education system from kindergarten to college. But first, a look at some of today's top stories. Threatening weather and tough terrain are challenging nonstop efforts by rescue workers, trying to find any possible survivors of Wednesday's devastating flash floods in Nepal that buried several communities in mud and debris. The death toll has climbed more than 750, with more than 3,000 people still missing. And in Plymouth, Massachusetts, jurors are set to resume deliberations in the Lindsey Clancy murder trial tomorrow morning. The 36-year-old admits to killing her three children, but her defense attorneys claim she was not criminally responsible due to postpartum psychosis. Prosecutors say she knew the difference between right and wrong and methodically planned the killings. On Saturday, Michigan Democratic Senate candidate Abdul El Sayed apologized in front of a Democratic Jewish group for comments he made after an attack on a Detroit area synagogue earlier this year. El Sayed had linked Israeli strikes on Lebanon as a possible motive for the attack and now says that was a mistake. Roughly 70% of the nation's public school students will be back in the classroom tomorrow. They're facing unique issues, from debates over things like falling test scores and cell phones in the classroom to the best ways to help prepare them for challenges like the exploding growth of artificial intelligence. In a moment, we'll bring in former Chicago Mayor Rahm Emanuel, who dealt with many of these issues in America's third largest city. But first, Alex Hogan is at the White House, where President Trump is spending the weekend after hitting the midterm campaign trail in Texas. Alex.
14: Good morning, Shannon. So President Trump is back here at the White House after traveling to Texas, where he visited the Johnson Space Center, where he visited and met with astronauts in person. He also spoke with astronauts on the phone aboard the space station. While he was there in the Lone Star State, President Trump also threw his political weight behind Republican Senate nominee Ken Paxton, who faces Democrat James Tallarico. Trump also backing Republican Governor Greg Abbott, who seeks his fourth term. He's running against Democrat Gina Hinojosa. In the weeks leading up to the midterms, Republicans face heightened pressure over foreign policy decisions, creating economic concerns here at home. The U.S.-Canada trade war threatening to hike up prices for American businesses. Canada preparing retaliatory tariffs on roughly $20 billion worth of U.S. goods starting September 8th after President Trump and the administration imposed a new 50% tariff on roughly $20 billion worth of Canadian products. And 6 months into the war with Iran, oil and gas prices remain elevated. The current national average of a gallon of gas is $4.08, when a year ago it was $3.20, according to AAA. Trump announcing that the U.S. and Venezuela reached a major oil agreement, one that he says would give the U.S. interests majority control in more than 65 billion barrels of Venezuela's proven oil reserves. And Secretary of State Marco Rubio writing on part, for the Venezuelan people, this deal will bring nearly $100 billion in private investment, support thousands of high-paying jobs, and drive reconstruction of Venezuela's economy. Trump is also expected to meet oil refiners and fuel retailers in the U.S. in this upcoming week as he tries to continue to bring down those gas prices. Shannon.
18: All right, Alex Hogan reporting for the White House. Thank you very much, Alex. Joining us now, former Chicago Mayor, Obama White House Chief of Staff, and Ambassador to Japan, Rahm Emanuel. Welcome to Fox News Sunday.
10: Thanks, Janet. Thank you. And I want to thank you for doing a special on education. I really appreciate that.
18: Well, listen, we are glad you're joining us because you've been a big voice on this. You have talked about the fact that there's a lot of work to be done, that the parties have both failed students. You've said that there's a lot of culture war stuff going on in schools, but instead of talking all of the time about pronouns for kids, we need to make sure that they understand what pronouns are. How do we refocus the conversation?
10: Yeah. Well, one is, and I said it before, don't worry about one child's pronoun. It's important. But worry about the fact that the other classmates do not know what a pronoun is. And enough about bathroom access. Let's talk and focus about classroom excellence. And Democrats have lost the focus, and Republicans have. And our kids are showing the failure for this. 50% of our kids cannot read at grade level. This is a disaster. This wouldn't be unacceptable if we read a report like this about any other country. Now, one, unlike 30 years ago, we weren't sure what to do, and President Obama, President Bush, and President Clinton kind of groped towards reforms that actually improve reading and math scores. Mississippi's miracle, or known in Mississippi as the Mississippi Marathon, and a month from now, I'm going to Louisiana, who's the only state whose math and reading scores are both up pre-COVID. Return the elementary years to the fundamentals. On phonics, on reading, the science of reading, not the art of reading. That's a waste. The second thing is on the part of what Louisiana and Mississippi both show is that teacher training, constant training and focus, and the curriculum development stay disciplined. The second thing is on the high school years. If the elementary years are about returning to the fundamentals, high school fundamental reform. A couple things we did in Chicago, Dr. Janice Jackson and I. One, to get your high school diploma, you must produce a letter of acceptance from a college, a community college, a branch of the armed forces, or a vocational school. Every child will have a plan for the future, not just Shannon, yours, and my kids. Every child. And we got 98% compliance. Second, make sure that every child graduates high school with college credits already under their belt. And third, we were the first city that if you got a B average, we made community college free. That turned the high school years from a diploma focus to college and career preparation and focus. And our graduation rate went from 56% to 84% when I walked out. So fundamental return to the fundamentals, fundamental reform. And we know what to do. The adults have to show up and show the will to give our kids a future they're worthy of. And it starts, as I say all the time, kids drop out of college in third grade. If you're not reading in third grade, the highest course today in freshman year in college is remedial reading. That is pathetic. Wake up.
7: Yeah, and my mom was a teacher for 40 plus years in the classroom, and we know those folks work really hard. They're not doing it to get rich. I mean, for them, it really is kind of a labor of love, our educators out there. And I know that a lot of what you worked on in Chicago, you butted heads with the union there. There are folks like Randy Weingarten who are not really excited about some of the things that you were proposing. What did you learn from those battles, and what should the role of a teachers union be today?
10: Yeah, but so let me say a couple things on that. I made my own mistakes. I own them. I learned a lot in this process. But in the end of the day, when I ran first, Chicago had the shortest school day and the shortest school year in the United States of America. The shortest. So we lengthened the day by an hour and 15 minutes. We made kindergarten full day and universal throughout the city, not just in some parts. And we made pre-K for the first time universal full day for every child. We added 4 years to the time of a child. And the second thing is, while you are right about, I believe not just in kind of account, I believe in accountability, but throughout the system, to the parents, to the teachers, to the principal, and to the city as a whole in the school system. Hold everybody accountable, not just one person. The second rule on this that I think is very, very important is that the basic premise that you have to kind of draw on is that 20% of a child's life is in the classroom, 80% out. You want the 20% to succeed? Invest in the 80%. We dramatically expanded after school programs. We dramatically expanded our summer jobs program. We had the largest mentoring program in the United States of America called Becoming a Man. I would have taken it to first grade rather than starting in seventh grade. We had a teacher in every library for free tutoring across the city of Chicago. Not just if my child was struggling with math or with history. They had the ability to access both myself and my wife, Amy. But other children don't have that. So we had a teacher in every library, so every child got a tutor. Everybody had a mentor program and an ability to actually see the future for themselves and, again, believe in themselves and hold ourselves accountable for the results and not be scared of results, etc. Now, I said at one time with Karen Lewis, who was the president of the teachers union, our first kind of effort, I said, Karen, we got 83% of our kids are in poverty. We have the shortest school day. I'm trying to lengthen the day, give every child kindergarten. What are we fighting about? This is crazy. We have other battles to worry about. And I want to be honest. I made my mistakes. I own them. But today you have a school system, Shannon, where Democrats walked away from accountability, Republicans are walking away from public school, and our children are failing. 50% of our kids cannot read at grade level. Now, Mississippi has a roadmap. You got to be disciplined. And you got to remember one thing. If you want early, quick results, and you're going to have Secretary Spelling on here, who did a great job, don't go into education reform. This is a marathon that's going to be the ultra marathon. And you got to constantly revise and plan. But we know some basics about teacher training, curriculum, accountability, stay focused, and make sure that you do no child a favor going from third grade to fourth grade if they can't read. You just don't. You're not helping a child. And allowing them, like in Chicago, I can say this, and across the country this exists, which is we have kids graduating high school who are missing 18% of the school year. Mm-hmm. Come on.
7: Yeah, absenteeism is among the, I mean, many, many problems out there that I know that you say that's a scourge. We've got to work on that.
10: You can't.
7: I think it's,
10: yes.
7: And I do think it's
10: refreshing. But also remember one thing,
7: yes.
10: If I can say one thing. Mm-hmm. There are three doors a child walks through that will determine their future. The front door of the home, mm-hmm. the front door of the school, and the front door of the place of worship. And if a door, one of those three doors is closed, a child's trajectory will be affected. Mm-hmm. Let us make sure all three doors are aligned, the value of an education, a good education, and the moral development of a child. If we do that, every child will succeed in their future.
7: Yeah, and folks can agree on those goals. They may disagree on how to get there, but we're going to continue our conversation on education.
10: You
7: but
10: think?
7: Also this, when we come back, we're going to also talk about the Democrats, their midterm philosophy, the chances, the growing rift between establishments and progressives. And we're also going to take a trip into rural America. You're going to like this. Seniors and young students are coming together to forge a whole new way to think about learning. Do you work on science projects?
11: Yeah, we did. Do you remember the plants that you grew?
21: Uh-huh.
11: And the chickens?
21: That reminds me of first grade chicks.
11: Yeah.
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45: James Carville says this is all going to implode at the general election.
46: Yeah, as opposed to previous neoliberal Democratic candidacies that have been spectacular successes so far. You know, Hillary Rodham Clinton in 2016 and Kamala Harris in 2024. I think these guys have failed so publicly and so spectacularly that it has caused people to seek out alternatives.
7: That's streamer Hassan Piker, who says the Democratic Party has failed Americans and that he and other self-described socialists are offering a better way forward if only the establishment mainstream Democrats would get with the program. So we welcome back our guest, Ambassador Rahm Emanuel. I want to get your take. You know, Bernie Sanders is part of this group, too, and he says, quote, people are sick and tired of the Rahm Emanuels. Mm-hmm. They say the energy is not with the people of the past. It's moving forward with socialism. Your response?
10: Look, here's the thing. I don't consider Democratic Socialists part of the Democratic Party. About 4 weeks ago, they had a convention in Chicago, separate party. They believe in defunding the police, letting prisoners out of prisons, opening the borders, eliminating the Pentagon. If you're so confident people want that, I'll see you in November. Put it on the ballot. Let's go. Run as a separate party. The Democratic Party is not open to be taken over. Now, you have a progressive wing and a pragmatic wing. Now, we agree that the system is rigged against working class, middle class families. Agree with that. How we fix that problem to make sure that the American dream of owning a home, saving for your retirement, saving for your kids' education, and that your health care is not a nightmare, but a peace of mind. How we get that? Well, we're going to have a good, solid debate about that. And I'm for that debate. I give the progressives some credit. They have been out there with ideas. Some I agree, some I disagree with. But the pragmatic wing, which is one of the reasons I've been talking about education, banning anybody from public office after and all three branches of government at the age of 75, you are done. Banning social media for kids under 16, what you have to do to invest in our energy infrastructure to make sure we're a 21st century economy with a 21st century infrastructure. We owe a good, solid intellectual debate. Now, I happen to think President Clinton and President Obama, who I work for, and Nancy Pelosi, who I helped make speaker, they led the right way. The last time there was a minimum wage increase, Nancy Pelosi had the gavel. There's no way you're going to get there turning a blue district to midnight blue. You got to do it by flipping red districts to blue, winning red states that and turning them blue. That is how it happens. Now, examples out of this, you know, Senator Nelson from Nebraska was a critical vote for passing ACA health care and universal coverage for people with pre-existing conditions. That didn't happen from blue states. That happened because we had a Democratic senator in a red state. Joe Manchin was key to the IRA under Joe Biden. Major energy policy. He was a Democrat in West Virginia. You have to win areas. Now look, simple. Seven states, 500,000 voters across those seven states determined who was president in the last three presidential elections. You got to win in areas that are not safe blue areas, but persuade independent voters to come and find alignment with the Democratic Party. And I happen to think an energized, clear idea about the future. And as I said, if I decide to run, I'm not a peacetime consigliere. I'm a wartime general. That I win elections and make policies happen, like universal coverage, like making sure our kids have a good education, and take on the failures of the establishment, whether that's in the government or in the private sector.
7: So let's talk 2028. You've said you've got a resume that doesn't need to be padded. You don't need to do this, but you would do it if you think you're the person to bring something to the table that you said would right America. Now, somebody else said nearly the exact same words to me before he ran for president, and it was Donald Trump.
10: Mm-hmm. Well, let's take a look at the results. Donald Trump ends up with a $450 million plane from Qatar, and you end up with $4.50 gasoline. That's exactly what your report earlier said. Alex noted that a year ago, gas was in the middle range, about 3.25. Now it's 4.50 for a stupid war that we should never, ever have fought.
7: Do you think that there was a threat of a nuclear weapon from Iran? I mean, this is they've been chanting death to America and death to Israel for 40 years. Well, do you think there's existential threat to our ally, Israel, in the region, and to us more broadly? Through them or their proxies?
10: Well, yes, and there's a lot. You know, one of the things I know from 8 years of walking in and out of the Oval Office, the only thing that ends up in the Oval Office is bad and worse. And so the decision was, here's the example. Let's go before the decision to launch this war. Iran's government had a massive division between them and the Iranian society. There were massive protests, the largest protests in Iranian history. You are not going to change the government from the skies, but only from the street. And we decided to intervene in a country that had lost, the society that had lost face with their government. Number two, Tehran had a major, major water shortage, and they were thinking of moving the capital. Number three, the Iranian government had to kill more Iranians to stay in power. Number four, before this effort, both Russia and China were on our side, isolating Iran and their ability to get the nuclear material.
7: How would you handle the threat?
10: Yeah, because now we've gone from the nuclear material to the Strait of Hormuz. And Iran has realized, because of the president's decision, Shannon, they don't need nuclear material. They got a nuclear option. It's called the Strait of Hormuz, which is what the president foolishly did. Now, you have bad options, which we should never have gone engaged in this area. One, as I talked about, Iran's strategy, you should realize that in Syria, they have what used to be Route 66 from Tehran to Beirut for Hezbollah, has been cut off. I would aggressively negotiate that process.
7: So you think diplomacy is the way to end it?
10: It's a piece of it. The conscious threat. You've already tried a war, and it hasn't worked in the way of neither toppling the government, eliminating the nuclear weapon, or isolating Iran further. Second, I would, for both all our allies in the region, now find ways of routes, which is what we're doing between Iraq and Syria. UAE's operating. Saudi Arabia is doing that. We got to do that for Bahrain and Kuwait, is routes around the Strait of Hormuz so Iran can never hold them or the world economy hostage ever again. Isolating Iran and giving them a choice, as Yogi Berra used to say, when you get to the fork in the road,
7: take it.
10: They were at that fork, and we intervened mistakenly and foolishly, which is why four presidents rejected this plan to have military options.
7: Well, and for decades, presidents have been unable to solve the intractable problem that is Iran. But I look forward to maybe hearing you on the debate stage with all these ideas and more. Keep us updated on your 2028 plans.
10: I look forward to debating this because that's actually what America needs to build a future, which is a good, solid debate about the future rather than denying it.
7: Rahm Emanuel, great to have you, sir.
10: Thanks, Shannon.
7: All right, now for our Sunday panel, Fox News senior political analyst Juan Williams and Roger Zackheim, director at the Ronald Reagan Institute. Juan, I'll start with you. I mean, what do you make of his take on the state of the civil war inside the Democrat Party? They say they're done with him.
0: Oh, they're not.
7: The progressives are.
0: Nope. Rahm Emanuel is a long shot in terms of winning the Democratic Party nomination for the 2028.
7: Too moderate?
0: Yeah. But he is a sure shot in terms of impacting the debate for just the reasons that you heard from him this morning on education, for example. What parent can't be alarmed at the truancy rate? I live in the District of Columbia. The truancy rate here is a standard. It's like, you know, 38% overall, 58% in high school. And if you go nationally, 23% of American kids are truant, 32% in high school. Rahm talked about 50% not at reading level. You got to talk about this. And you have the teachers union there. To me, the teachers unions are strong supporters of Democrats. But if you look as a parent, as your child, you'd say, there's a problem here with the schools. We need strong reform. And I think that's what Rahm did. Now, he got in trouble in Chicago closing schools. Mm-hmm. But, you know, you got to close schools that are not performing.
7: Mm-hmm. Well, and, you know, he's talked about going to places like Mississippi, like Louisiana. He says he's willing to go to red states, blue states, wherever it is, that there are ideas that are actually doing something for kids. You know, there's been, you know, the polling shows at least some attrition from people who think that Democrats are the ones who are better on education. Many polling shows that's shifted over into the Republican column.
1: Well, choice is the best example of that. And we have an opportunity right now for Democratic governors to stand up and actually do what's best for students, to take advantage of the tax credit so families can choose and make it cheaper for them to go to better performing schools. But like zooming out on Rahm Emanuel here for a second, Shannon. He's talking about that the Democratic Socialists of America are outside the tent of the Democratic Party.
7: They don't want to be.
1: But what world is he describing? Rahm Emanuel is on the island right now. I don't like that. I'd prefer to have center-left Democrats. But the reality is Rahm Emanuel is here on Fox News. He's writing the Wall Street Journal. He is not where the energy is in the Democratic Party. For him to suggest somehow that these guys are in the margins, that his Democratic Socialists are outside the camp, is just a complete distortion of what we're all seeing playing out in every midterm race of consequence.
7: I want to hit quickly with you guys a foreign policy issue. This from the New York Times. John Ratcliffe, the CIA director, made a secretive visit to Moscow this week to privately share his bleak assessment of the state of the Russian war against Ukraine and to urge the Russians to cut a deal before their military and economic situation gets worse. That's according to current and former officials. Roger, what do you make of that visit?
1: This is a very significant visit because President Trump did not send his envoys, Witkoff and Kushner. Those guys usually go out there to try to cut a deal. This was really a shot across the bow. Look at what John Ratcliffe said in July at Senator McCormick's events out in Pennsylvania. He doesn't speak often publicly, as you know. And he told the world, he confirmed what people had speculated, at least from intelligence community sources, that Russians who go to the battlefield, they are killed within 20 to 30 minutes of arrival on the battlefield. Over 500,000 Russians have died in this battlefield. And his message is actually Vladimir Zelensky and the Ukrainians do have some cards. And if you try to extend this conflict or expand out to a NATO ally, it's going to be the same or worse for you. Don't do it.
7: Yeah, and the Wall Street Journal editorial board also reporting that the idea of this visit by Director Ratcliffe was to send a message to Putin, do not attack a NATO country.
0: That's very sad that he had to go deliver that message. But that's a result of the perception, apparently, and Ratcliffe is convinced, American intelligence convinced, that the Russians see America as weak at this moment and therefore distracted and potentially unable to respond if the Russians went after some of the NATO countries. to me, this is astounding, but they see us as wasting money in Iran. They see our weapons being depleted by that effort, and they see us alienated from so many of our allies. So it's sad that he had to tell them that. Now, in the Wall Street Journal editorial, they said the president, President Trump, could respond by increasing support for Ukraine and not withdrawing U.S. troops.
1: I think that's a misread. What Ratcliffe said in July is that an inferior force like Ukraine can hold off the Russians. The U.S. is important here, but Europe really has the capability to hold them off.
7: All right, gentlemen, thank you very much. Great to see you, panel. We'll see you next week. When we come back, schools making it a priority to limit screen time.
2: Kids have been on their cell phones, and it has basically taken over some of the classrooms. Mm-hmm. And in the hall, it has caused a lot of drama. Mm-hmm. There's been a lot of bullying that has gone on and harassment.
7: So we're going to ask former Education Secretary Margaret Spellings about whether tech is a net plus or minus in today's schools as we continue our State of Education in America special.
3: Kim Komando, the digital.
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7: School districts across the country are rethinking the role of tech in the classroom and changing things up as kids head back for the fall. Fox News correspondent Christina Coleman has that story from Los Angeles.
14: More than a decade after laptops and tablets became commonplace in classrooms nationwide, L.A. area schools are pulling back.
15: How did you feel about using an iPad in school?
16: It was kind of boring because, I prefer to read.
14: L.A. Unified School District, the nation's second largest public school system, is implementing a new policy that includes some of the strictest screen time limits for students in the country. LAUSD school board member Nick Melvoin introduced the proposal.
17: I look forward to getting to schools and seeing not kids on iPads, but kids outside with their hands literally in dirt.
18: What do you want for dinner?
14: Aaron Craig is a member of the parents group Schools Beyond Screens, which pushed for the restrictions.
15: The more I kind of looked into what was going on, the more I realized that this just felt really haphazard and slapdash and just people throwing things at the kids, and there was no real research in it or anything.
14: The new policy prohibits screen time for pre-K through first grade and caps it at 20 minutes daily for second through third grade, 30 minutes for fourth and fifth grade, and 6 hours weekly for middle school and the higher limits for high school. Most significantly, it ends the policy of giving every child a take-home device. While some feel the policy doesn't go far enough, School board members and parents worry about the impact on teachers and low-income students.
6: Teachers may need to redesign lessons, create paper alternatives, duplicate digital and analog assignments.
18: For many LAUSD families, school-issued devices and digital learning tools are not just supplemental resources, they are essential resources.
14: Melvoin says the

0: When your AC goes out, you can't wait. 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It's not. At Mitch Right Plumbing, Heating, and Air, this August, we're offering 60 months same as cash with approved credit on a new heating and cooling system. 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
1: On our own brains. And so we need a research agenda. And obviously, there's data that undergirds that. You mentioned it. And so we're just starting to understand the impacts of these technologies.
2: Mm-hmm. So let's talk about the federal role, because you were part of rolling out No Child Left Behind. There was extensive testing and reporting for schools. So a couple of things. What do you say to those who say it taught teachers to teach to the test versus other subjects? And you've also talked about the fact, well, schools weren't actually held as accountable as they could have been for failing on some of those measurements.
1: Yeah, I'll just say the proof is in the pudding. During that time, all of the Bush administration and most of Obama, we were going in the right direction because we cared enough to find out, as I like to say. We asked in federal law for one test per year in reading and math, two subjects, grades 3 through 8, one time in high school. And so local school districts, local control, built out more assessment. But the truth of the matter is we have to find out how our kids are doing, or else we're just with the ostrich approach of really not caring, not resourcing, and not acting around failure. And so the results have spoken for themselves, really, Shannon.
2: What about holding school districts more accountable when they don't meet those measurements?
1: Well, that's what parents need to do. That's where school choice comes in. That's where charters come in. That's where changes around teachers and teacher assignment comes in. You have to use that data then on the what are we going to do about it. But really, things often are pretty upside down in education, where we have our best people doing the easiest work and our most inexperienced people doing the hardest, most challenging work. And then we're surprised by the results. It doesn't make sense.
2: Yeah, we ask a lot of our educators and the administrators, too. It's a tough job, and it's critical because it's the next generation of our country coming through those classrooms. I want to ask you about AI, because you've written about this and making sure that students are ready for what comes next in the workforce and beyond. But let's talk about the classroom first. National Review says this: students have always taken shortcuts. Hello, Cliff Notes, if anybody remembers those. But it's never been this easy. AI tools will watch lectures for them, complete their take-home exams, and craft their essays. No learning required. And in response, universities have abandoned century-old honor codes, and faculty now have returned to handwritten essays, blue books, and oral exams. So talk about the role of AI, the good and the bad.
1: Yeah, here's what we know for sure. Our students need to be, and all of us need to be able to read competently, need to be able to compute competently, and have those foundational skills, those basic skills, discernment, judgment, critical thinking, working with others. And that's going to be true, always and everywhere. And so then we have to understand, well, how can technology augment that? How can it support that? You know, I think, you know, since we still don't have a very rich research agenda, we need to make sure that those tools are in the hands of competent adults who know how to use it. Mm-hmm. So having this Wild West approach with kids running around with technology sort of unfettered and unbridled, probably not the smartest approach. Let's get a research agenda, and let's put those tools in the hands of adults who know how to use it.
2: Quickly, I want to ask you about grades, too. There's been a lot made about grade inflation, and now we have this report at University of Michigan, College of Literature, Science, and the Arts. For first-year freshmen, that first semester, they're not going to give them grades. They'll be assessed. They're kept privately, but the kids don't get grades, and they say it's about helping them transition into college life, which is a difficult thing. What do you make of that?
1: I don't like it personally. I mean, I'm a what gets measured gets done kind of gal. That's the foundation of No Child Left Behind. We need to care enough to find out. We have to chart our progress. Look, if you're trying to lose weight, if you're trying to get healthier, up your miles, whatever you're trying to do, you have to understand where you are and where you're going. Mm-hmm. And so I just think, you know, to a lot of people, it doesn't make sense, including me.
2: All right. Well, we'll see how that pans out there. It's an experiment. We'll see if other
1: it's
2: schools do it as well.
1: It's an experiment, and why we need a research agenda.
2: Yeah. Well, Secretary Spellings, it's great to catch up with you. Thank you for joining us for this special. Up next, Congress is in the thick of this debate about college sports and student-athlete paydays. We're going to tell you where things stand here in Washington and debate it as we continue our look at the state of education in America.
3: Congress needs to act. College sports right now is in crisis. It is chaos that is ripping college sports apart.
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10: Good idea. And happy 50th.
11: When the Senate returns to Washington next month, it's got a full plate of pressing issues, but among them, taking on what has turned into a multi-billion dollar industry, regulating how college athletes can be compensated. Fox News correspondent Garrett Tenney reports from Indianapolis.
12: Congress wants to save college sports from itself.
13: We're in an arms race that is ultimately going to destroy college sports as we've known it.
14: Something's got to be done. The system right now is not working well.
12: Apart from the NFL, no professional league in America makes more money than college sports. And over the past 5 years, what used to be known as amateur athletics has been completely upended.
15: It's become pay for play. We've moved away from development to focusing on money and not life skills.
12: In 2021, a Supreme Court ruling pushed the NCAA to allow athletes to earn money off the use of their name, image, or likeness, what's known as NIL. Then last year, a court-approved antitrust settlement opened the door to schools paying athletes directly. Combined, one industry tracker puts the current total NIL market for college athletes at an estimated $4.5 billion.
16: All of a sudden, athletes have had rights, rights that they never had before. Certainly, the NCAA has tried to play a game of catch-up. They weren't ready for this vast change over the entire ecosystem.
12: The NCAA tried to pass rules and create guardrails around NIL deals, transfer rules, and player eligibility, but thanks to those antitrust court rulings, it had no power to enforce them. And that led to a conflicting patchwork of state laws all across the country.
17: They need our help. They've asked for it, and today we're giving it.
12: Democrat Senator Maria Cantwell and Republican Senator Ted Cruz, who co-wrote the Protect College Sports Act, warned that without federal intervention, the gap between the haves and have-nots in college athletics will continue until most schools are forced to drop Olympic and women's sports programs altogether.
18: Virtually every athletic program in the country is losing millions and often tens of millions of dollars. It's unsustainable.
12: But some critics of the bill argue it's a massive federal overreach that would limit how much college athletes can earn in a free market.
19: If this passes, it's an utter gift to the universities, conferences, and NCAA. That's what this is. It puts them above the law. It cripples players economically.
12: The Senate is expected to vote on the Protect College Sports Act next month, and it's notable in this divided Congress that this bill has bipartisan support, along with endorsements from every major conference, the NFL, NBA, and perhaps most importantly, President Trump. Jen?
11: All right, Garrett Tenney, thank you very much. So joining us to talk about the various stakeholders in this NIL debate is Clay Travis, host of the Clay Travis and Buck Sexton Show, and Kristen Wagoner, president and CEO of Alliance Defending Freedom. All right, welcome to both of you guys. Let's kick this off with those who do not love this piece of legislation, and it's got a ton of support here. It is bipartisan. But the AFL-CIO says this. The NCAA is a multi-billion dollar business that would not exist without the labor of college athletes who generate that profit. Again and again, the NCAA has failed to protect and fought against its athlete workers while lobbying Congress for legislation that grants an antitrust exemption that undermines college athletes' rights and collective bargaining power, including the Protect College Sports Act. Clay.
5: Look, the NCAA is no great friend of mine. I think they have often been wrong. They lost 9-0 mm-hmm. at the Supreme Court. Shannon, you know how hard it is, having covered the Supreme Court for a long time, to manage to get everybody aligned against you, which is how all of this started. Having said all of that, there are no rules at all right now. Let me give you an example of what is likely to be occurring. Last night, many of the college football teams kicked off. Week one is this weekend. We have NFL players leaving training camp and going to play on college campuses. This is absolutely insane. What we need to have happen is an antitrust exemption to put in basic parameters for what the rules are. In essence, every time the NCAA comes out and says, hey, this is the rule we're going to put in place, a player sues, often in a different jurisdiction than the NCAA would like, usually the one where he wants to be eligible. Oftentimes they find favorable judges, but those judges are issuing hodgepodges of rules that are not creating any uniformity at all. So at a bare minimum, Congress has the power to give an antitrust exemption that would allow basic rules to be put in place. It's why I support this bill and think it's necessary, even though, again, the NCAA, I think, has played itself into a corner where they are in an indefensible position and need to be bailed out for there to be basic rules to put in place. Right now, here's another stat for you. There are a lot of football teams that are approaching college football teams, $50 million in roster. There's single-year deals. I could talk about this all day. Mm-hmm. They have to have basic rules put in place.
11: It does feel a little bit Wild West the last few years. Kristen, I want to bring you in because there is a concern. A number of state AGs have written letters to the senators who are backing this and have put it together. They say as the Senate debates this legislation, it should amend the bill to make clear that the bill does not preempt the 27 state laws that prohibit biological males from participating in women's sports. A lot of folks, Kristen, say this is not an issue. It's a red herring. You think there could be a simple tweak, though, to the bill to address this?
20: There is a simple tweak. It's a matter of just adding four words to the bill to, again, emphasize that the 27 states that have passed laws saying that men are not eligible to participate in women's sports, that those laws aren't preempted, that the power isn't taken from the states to do that and given to the NCAA. For all the reasons that Clay just mentioned, the fact that there's persistent litigation, you can't trust the courts, we don't even have an WNBA that can define what a woman is. Our rights shouldn't be subjected to what the courts think on this when we can have this simple fix in place.
11: So you've got a number of senators backing this, an amendment, something similar to what you're asking for. Do you think it gets across the finish line? And what is the level of resistance to that tweak?
20: I would say I know that all of the senators that are supporting this bill and sponsoring it are wanting to protect women's sports. But again, this seems like an instance where we may be putting men's basketball and football ahead of ensuring that women have fair play. We can look at San Jose State, Brooke Slusser, Riley Gaines, these lawsuits that are ongoing. We can look at even the case that we were just able to win with the Idaho and West Virginia attorneys general. There were college athletes that were involved in those cases that lost to men in those cases. So again, the fix is simple. It's easy. We just need to have the will, and we do have the time to make it.
11: All right, Clay, we got 10 seconds left. Your final thoughts on whether this thing gets across the finish line.
5: I agree with her on that amendment. I think that's the right decision, and I do believe this will pass because the chaos is indefensible and it cannot continue, and I think Democrats and Republicans both agree on that, and we need a fix, and hopefully we're going to get one.
11: All right, Clay and Kristen, thank you both very much for your time.
20: Thank you.
5: Thank you, Shannon.
11: When we return, my trip to the heartland of the country, rural America, where one small community is doing something very big. Coming up, a community in Kansas doing a unique experiment in education, bridging across all kinds of generations. That story's next.
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2: One of the toughest places for education to take root is in rural areas where teachers can be scarce and populations are aging. 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I traveled to the heart of the country to see an innovative program that's not just working, it's thriving.
3: This, we're supposed to pick a map.
4: Right here, in this picture.
5: I need to go get a hot pencil so I can make an eye.
6: We need to work on Whale.
7: We will.
2: It's just a typical day at the Logan Life Center, where the young and young at heart come together in one space.
8: They help us study spelling, learn flashcards, and just to have another adult in their life that is giving them encouragement that's not just the teacher, not their parents, has just been amazing. And amazing for our elder friends, too. They just come in and they light up.
2: It's all happening in Logan, Kansas, population just over 400 people in the northwest part of the state. The center began as a way to integrate several key community functions into one structure, including a K through 4 elementary school, a 36-bed senior living facility called The Manor, and a gymnasium, weight room, and wellness center available for the entire town.
9: It takes a community supporting this idea, the schools and The Manor, and really getting behind something like this because it's so unique.
10: That's one of the things that I fell in love with in Logan is the community. Every single place that I go, every single person I talk to, it's always about community.
9: What do you think that the folks from The Manor get from being with the kids and the kids get from being with the folks from The Manor?
10: Well, I think that the folks from The Manor, not only do they get a rejuvenation in their life, new meaning in their life, a sense of purpose, and a connectedness that is deep within them. Now, the young kids, it's like going over to grandma's house, just telling them about their day and, you know, this is what I'm going to do today. And it's just a bonding. It's what humans are meant to do.
4: It's a privilege that we get to have residents here in the school.
9: Do you all do activities together?
4: Yes, we've done a lot of activities with the Manor people. We made pumpkin bread. We made butter. It's cool. We do spelling together.
9: Marie, what's it like to have them come visit and be part of your life?
3: I enjoy the kids. That's the highlight of my day.
9: And you guys do a special thing on Fridays.
11: Yeah, we do High Five Fridays.
7: High Five Fridays.
3: They line all the residents in a big circle, and then the lower age kids come by and we do the high five. They make the whole circle.
2: Presiding over the whole center is a special four-legged friend.
7: I love Buster. He's a good dog.
9: And Buster visits you guys in the Manor?
12: Yeah, he comes by and goes under the table and picks up the crumbs.
4: Buster's just so cute and, like, soft.
13: Should we go see Verna?
3: Awesome.
13: He has had a big... Can you sit? Okay, you're licking the floor.
3: There we go.
13: One of the main goals when we were looking at creating a new nursing home was, like, I wanted this to be somewhere that people wanted to come to, like somewhere that they can age gracefully and be excited to move into, somewhere they can have purpose, and the kids give us that purpose.
9: You can see a lot of care and thought goes into this place.
14: We talk about all kinds of stuff. About your dog.
7: Yeah, when my dog Lucy died, but I was actually pretty proud.
14: Yeah.
9: What were those conversations like? That's a tough moment in life.
14: Mm-hmm. It is.
9: Your dog.
14: Mm-hmm. It is.
7: Even I kind of had tears when my grandma died.
14: Yeah.
9: But you guys talk about that stuff, those big life moments.
14: Mm-hmm. Yeah.
9: What would you say to other communities who are considering something like this?
10: I truly believe it'd benefit any community. So many times a community just forgets about the elderly and all the experience they have and the stories and the gentleness that's in their soul, the history that they can pass on. And I think every community needs to bring them in and let them see that they are truly a part of our culture. This is a special place, and I think special things are going to happen, and I think God has brought us together for a reason.
9: Our huge thank you to everyone at the Logan Life Center. It was such a treat to be there. The program has just entered its second year this week. So these are some pictures from the first day of classes now. Rural education advocates are hoping that this kind of program will spark new ideas, new programs, and communities across America. Again, our thanks to all the folks there. And just a quick note, my podcast, Live in the Bream, drops today. My conversation with neuroscientist Dr. Jared Cooney Horvath digs into the research behind his new book that he said shows more tech in the classrooms isn't helping students and could actually be hurting their ability to develop skills, things like critical thinking and human interaction. I learned a lot from that conversation. He's got a new book out called The Digital Delusion that digs into that. Live in the Bream, wherever you like to get your podcasts out today. And that is it for us this Sunday. Thank you for joining us. I'm Shana Bream. Have a great week, and we will see you next Fox News Sunday.

0: WKIM Hufford, Memphis, from the Slim Chicken Studio. 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
1: Fighting erupts between the U.S. and Iran. I'm Carmen Roberts, Fox News. It is the first military action in weeks. The U.S. fired first on sea mine launchers in the Strait of Hormuz, and now Iran is striking back, targeting U.S. forces in Jordan. And Fox's Trey Yingst is in Tel Aviv.
2: U.S. forces in Jordan are under missile attack. The Iranians are launching a variety of different missiles at U.S. bases there in response to the U.S. strikes earlier today that targeted Iran's Larak Island. Now, Larak Island is significant because of its location in the Strait of Hormuz. And according to U.S. officials, there was intelligence picked up that indicated the Iranians were planning to launch rockets with sea mines attached to basically redeploy mines in the Strait of Hormuz after U.S. forces were able to demine this area.
1: And crude oil opened immediately higher this evening. U.S. and Brent crude both up more than 1%. U.S. crude at $84.38 a barrel. Rescue crews are working harder to find more than 3,000 people missing from Wednesday's catastrophic floods in Nepal and Tibet. The U.S. State Department commented on the missing Americans.
3: State Department spokesman Tommy Pigott on ABC's This Week said the U.S. is in regular contact with officials in Nepal about how best to lend aid. For now, the fate of the Americans that remain missing is largely unknown.
4: We are currently unaware of any U.S. citizen deaths at this time. The highest priority, getting accurate information from the region. A hard region to reach at the best of times, made even more so by the devastation and the remoteness that we see.
3: Last week's flash flooding disaster has reportedly left hundreds dead in the region with thousands more still missing. A resident of the area described the devastation, saying nothing is left. Grinnell Scott, Fox News.
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8: Temperatures being 30 degrees above average.
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1: More than 20 people are missing after a flash flood hits the Grand Canyon.
9: The National Park Service is asking the public for help in finding any campers, hikers, or backpackers who were in the canyon on Saturday. That's when a major flash flood swept through the area. Dozens of people were evacuated as boulders and debris were swept into the Colorado River. But the Park Service says they need to know more about people who may have been traveling along the North Kaibab Trail or visiting Phantom Ranch, Bright Angel Campground, or the area known as the Box. Jill Nato, Fox News.
1: California company plans to build a nuclear power plant. That's because investments in energy are exploding.
10: Often called the holy grail of clean energy, nuclear fusion is emerging as a potential solution to power everything, including massive AI data centers. Even though critics say the nuclear fusion process is too costly and time-consuming, investments in fusion startups jumped 69% from 2025, raising nearly $4.5 billion since last July, according to the Fusion Industry Association. California-based Pacific Fusion just broke ground on a $1 billion research and manufacturing facility in Albuquerque with a goal of creating more energy than it consumes by 2030. The company is looking to bring commercial power plants online by the early to mid-2030s. Reporting in Dallas, Christina Coleman, Fox News.
1: And from nuclear power to a box office powerhouse, Spider-Man Brand New Day swats away the newcomers and stays box office champ for a fifth straight week. 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
11: You're not going to get away with this.
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1: To newcomers, Coyote versus Acme and Ridley Scott's The Dog Stars couldn't even come close. I'm Carmen Roberts, and this is Fox News.
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11: You're probably like most of us. Your life has been recorded through a sense of important legal documents, from your birth certificate to your last will and testament. When major life events occur, it can be difficult to find critical items. Organizing those items properly beforehand is a very wise use of your time. As we transition through life experiences, getting married, changing jobs, buying a home, preparing for retirement, or experiencing a death in the family, we come to value the organization of our important documents. Unexpected circumstances can be stressful enough without added worry of quickly locating those documents. Let me ask you this question. Does your family have adequate information about you and your assets, your liabilities, and your intentions? Can they find your password to your computer? We recommend you consider putting together a document checklist that would give you and your family a sense of security.
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12: Welcome, everyone. We are the Geek Patrol, and our microphones don't have a stun setting. I'm Joe Thorderson here with my buddies Brandon Olmstead and our pal Max over there behind the glass. And Brandon, it's going to be sort of a mixed bag today.
13: Well, I mean, we've lost a handful of icons this week, and we've definitely got to show reverence to them.
12: Right.
13: But you can't do a completely sad episode without adding some mirth into it. And when we did our tribute to Mongo, it was easy because Mongo brought spirit and mirth with him wherever he went.
12: Yeah.
13: But now we're going to have to go through that, and then we're going to have to get a little goofy, or okay. Else I'm going to be crying all day.
12: Yeah, you know, you say that, and I've listened to our episodes where we celebrate people's lives who have passed away, and they're usually not very I don't know. They're not very sad to my mind.
13: Well, they're pretty funny, actually. They're not, but so.
14: One of the best things that we ever did was it was a sign off when we were talking about Jack the Ripper and A Slice of Life.
12: Yeah, I hope we weren't celebrating him. I mean, but it's
13: there's a point in time when something like that, I think we become infatuated with the case behind it, and we may have celebrated the legend. Because that involved so much more than just, you know, a psycho killer.
14: It's like how people romanticize Bonnie and Clyde.
12: Yeah.
14: Even though they were gangsters and robbers.
12: Well, yeah. I don't know how we went down that road. But anyway, okay, well, Brandon, we lost three legends, and they were all in their 80s, you could say.
13: They were all in their 80s. Two actually at 80 and the other at 85. We lost Dolly Parton, who, country music icon, but also probably one of the best humans on earth with some of the things she did charity-wise. Tim Curry, who, you know, he's been hanging on for a while since having a very debilitating stroke. But, I mean, you know him from everything. He was in everything.
12: Yeah.
13: And then, you know, Peter Cullen, who voiced, you know, one of the greatest, you know, heroes of the 80s, Optimus Prime. Mm-hmm. I mean,
12: dude, is he the greatest hero of the
13: and Optimus Prime is the greatest hero of the 80s. It's true.
12: Well, yeah. One thing about him, he's good for branding. He always, every 5 minutes, he's saying, I'm Optimus Prime.
13: Prime. Yeah. Well, I mean, he didn't do that in the cartoon. That was something Michael Bay put into those movies where he does. You can get, you know, psoriasis of the liver for, if you took a shot every time Michael Bay had him say, I am Optimus Prime.
12: Yeah.
13: We are, you know. But no, Peter Cullen was also Eeyore. the most depressed, you know, cartoon character as well.
12: Is that a career, though? You're Eeyore and Optimus Prime. He must have done more than that.
13: Well, he did. 85 years old. He did more than that. But if you go and look at his IMDb page, at least 90% of it is him voicing either Optimus Prime or Eeyore. I think, though, his latest work was as Thaddeus on Invincible. He shows up and it's like, you know, like he's uncredited, but he's got a voice role as, as the dad in Treasure Planet, the one who leaves in the beginning.
12: Yeah.
13: You just barely hear his voice. That's Peter Cullen. You know, he, you know, had voices that he did in Voltron. He's done a lot of stuff in, like, you know, stuff. But he did Optimus and not just Transformers, but things like Fortnite and There's an episode of The Masked Singer that celebrates the Transformers movies, and he came and did a voice for that.
15: Yeah.
13: He's the one that, you know, I have the most emotional connection to, which is funny, because it's the 40th anniversary of the Transformers, the movie, where Optimus Prime dies and traumatized a metric butt ton of children because this was on the big screen and our hero gets killed within 20 minutes of the movie. Like, straight up dead, turns gray, gives the matrix of leadership to somebody else. And then he's gone.
15: Wait, what movie was that?
13: Because the Transformers, the movie, 1986.
15: That one was pretty dramatic, yeah, right?
13: They killed off pretty much Hasbro had decided, well, we're retiring these molds. We got to get rid of these characters. So they killed them all off.
15: Okay. Jeez. Storytelling.
13: It felt a little more emotional than corporate storytelling usually goes, but yeah.
15: Okay. All right. Well, I mean, he obviously made an impact on your life, but okay, Dolly Parton, everybody knows. Max, twin brother is a Dolly Parton fan.
14: Well, what's interesting too is that what I like is that you can't really say that Dolly Parton ever really made any enemies. And what I like is that she's somebody who wasn't corrupted by fame. She's somebody, as Brandon said, was very charitable and philanthropic. But I also like the fact that she was also very secretly just really devoted to her husband. Like, they were married for 60 years. She got married in 1966, the year that you were born, Joe. And the reason that she died is just because her health started to decline after her husband died a year earlier.
13: Yeah.
15: How often do we hear that? Like, couples that are together a long time, the one spouse dies and then, But that's a good point, Max. You don't think of her. I mean, to look at her, you'd go, okay, well, maybe she's some big party animal or I mean, Cher, how many times has she been divorced and things like that?
13: Well, yeah, but
15: it's like.
13: Also, someone should check on her. We haven't heard anything out of her in a little bit, and she's in that age bracket.
15: Right. Yeah.
13: But Max, you're absolutely right about her, when she did misstep and someone pointed it out, she learned from that, she corrected it, and she strived to be better. And so many other people, if you point out where they misstepped, they just double down and like, who are you to judge me? She was willing to learn and change as, need be.
14: And she also made herself a parody because she's like, all right, I know that I have a lot of plastic surgery or whatever. And she kind of embraced it and made fun of herself.
13: Yeah.
15: Maybe she's got that William Shatner type of thing. Like I would say Dolly Parton's probably a more virtuous person than William Shatner, but he looks at reality the way it is. Like, okay, I'm kind of a corny actor that's gone a long way by being Captain Kirk. He's not fighting it.
13: Think about all the people who've gone to space who weren't astronauts. Yeah. And, he was the first one to do it, and he goes, "Why are you celebrating me? I just took a ride."
15: Yeah.
13: He's very, humble.
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2: And welcome back to Geek Tank Radio, everybody. I'm Joe Thorderson here with my buddy Brandon Olmstead and our pal Max over there behind the glass. And we're paying tribute in our own way, which always winds up sounding, I don't know, disrespectful when I listen back. But hey, you know, I'd rather celebrate people's lives than just get on here and cry about things.
3: At least it's better than this one. I'm a shock jock who is like, Johnny Carson's dead. Boy, I hated that guy.
2: You ever heard of Neil Rogers?
4: No,
2: that guy was a like Max said, he was a shock jock from like the 90s and whatever. And yeah, Johnny Carson died. And you know that music? He played the music every time coming in on the break. And basically he spent the whole show railing about what a rotten person Johnny Carson was and how much he thought he was overrated and he hated his comedy. So, yeah, we could go that route, which...
3: That kind of brings me perfectly to a quote that Sting once said about Tim Curry.
2: Oh, what?
3: He was saying... Because, you know, Tim Curry actually tried his hands at being a rock and roll artist unsuccessfully and everything until being an actor. And Sting was like, if Tim Curry could try his hands at being a rock and roll star, I can try my hand at being an actor, too.
2: Oh, okay. Was that a dig? Were they friends or something? Because they're contemporaries.
3: I mean, I'm not sure if they were, you know, like, you can insult somebody and still be friends.
2: You know, Tim Curry, though, looks like a musician. I think that was back in the 70s, he was in some band or something.
3: Exactly. Kind of and then he actually, yeah, so he first started off his career wanting to do singing. He was an interesting man. He actually, it's a fitting thing that he called his memoirs Vagabond. Because he actually started his life off as a military brat, and his father was a traveling chaplain with the military, and eventually he settled like in England or wherever. But he actually tried his hands unsuccessfully at being a rock star, and then the thing that really launched him obviously was Rocky Horror, because a buddy of his named Richard O'Brien discovered him. He had auditioned somebody else, but when he heard Tim Curry, he's like, nobody else has a chance at being Frankenfurter.
4: That's awesome.
2: Well, I mean, that's an iconic thing, you know, but it's not, you can't just pigeonhole him and say he was Frankenfurter.
4: No, but that's what launched him.
2: That's what put him
4: in front of the eyes of a lot of people who were like, he would be perfect for. One of the funniest stories I've got about, it's a Tim Curry story too. And it's about him getting fired.
2: Yeah.
4: Because, Andrea Romano had hired him on to be a voice actor on Batman the Animated Series doing the Joker.
2: Oh, that's
4: and then Mark
2: right.
4: Hamill, who had come into audition for a different role, read some Joker lines because they needed it, and boom, they're like, no, that's our Joker.
2: That's right. Tim Curry seems like the obvious choice for the Joker. Right. In fact, I remember Mark Hamill saying in an interview that he's like, he went in there with this idea, well, they're never going to hire me as the Joker, Luke Skywalker. So he just went full bore, overboard with it, and that's why he got the role. But I think if you look out there, you can find Tim Curry audition tapes that would have been interesting.
4: There is him doing lines that they then laid over a clip from the show with those lines in it, and it's a much creepier version of the Joker.
2: Yeah.
4: I mean, not nearly as creepy as what they're trying to give us now, but... It was definitely unsettling.
2: You know what's interesting? If you look at Tim Curry, if you look at a picture of him from any period, especially Max, I'm thinking like back when he was a musician. If you just didn't know anything about this guy, the first thing you would say is this is an artist. You would never think, okay, this is a bank manager or this is a that guy just looked like an artist.
4: No, based on a lot of his pictures, I would have looked at it and gone, okay, so when did this killer get caught? He has the same facial expressions that show up in my criminal behavioralism books, like, all the time.
3: Well, he was born to play a villain because that's pretty much what he was typecast into. But what's also interesting about Tim Curry, too, is his proximity to greatness, you might say, because he said that once in an interview that he enjoyed just being on the periphery. He was a very humble guy. He didn't have a lot of self-pity even after he had a stroke. And what's cool is that he walked in many ways so that many other people, successful people, could run. Because look at, for example, him and Ian McKellen in the stage production of Amadeus.
2: Oh, yeah. Yeah, he played Mozart.
3: Yeah, on Broadway. But the people who got credited are like F. Murray Abraham and what was the name of the other actor?
2: Tom Hulce.
3: Yeah, Tom Hulce.
2: Yeah, they, well, I know that like, well, actually, Mark, it's funny how you would never think Mark Hamill and Tim Curry's lives would overlap, but actually, Mark Hamill also played Mozart on, I don't picture Tim Curry as Mozart. I could see him as Salieri, but, because Salieri is basically the villain in that one.
3: I think it was because Ian McKellen obviously had the seniority at the time, but it's cool to think that even Ian McKellen and Tim Curry intersected with each other, because he kind of reminds me a little bit of what I've heard about Robert De Niro, where Ian McKellen recalled a young Tim Curry at one of his parties and everything. He's like, he seemed like a very interesting chap, but he was also very shy, and yet, you know, like, you get him on the stage and he starts exploding.
2: Yeah, I don't, Max, you know, you're not unlike these guys either. I mean, if I'm being very honest, in your regular life, you're sort of unassuming, and then you do these things on like Jake's show or your Daily Deviations, and I've seen you perform live on stage, and it's weird how you get off stage and you're sort of unassuming, but when you're on stage, you're sort of fearless, man.
3: I kind of got praised the other day because for my masterpiece on one of the shows, I actually sang a Sweet Transvestite in honor of the passing of Tim Curry.
2: Yeah, Tim Curry's just one of those cool people. Yeah. Doesn't he seem, he's just
4: he really does. Yeah. He really does. And the fact that he, again, like I said, he's in everything. I mean, he did eventually do voices on Batman the Animated Series, both of which are kind of Joker-centric. He played the robot clown in the episode where the kid, that Joker had gone to the mayor's house for this kid's birthday party, and the kid stows away with him, so they think that he kidnapped the mayor's son.
3: I remember that one.
4: And then one where the Joker shows up in a vision that the Scarecrow has, he's dosed Batman. And,
2: right.
4: You know, but the Joker doesn't sound like the Joker there because...
2: Well, all three of these icons are going to be missed. But Brandon, there's sort of an interesting crossover with all these characters to do with the Muppets.
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2: The Geek Patrol is back.
3: And welcome back to Geek Tank Radio, everybody. I'm Joe Thorderson here with my buddy Brandon Olmstead and our pal Max over there behind the glass. And you guys, enough mourning around here. We've been, I call it a celebration of life. Acknowledging the passing of Dolly Parton, of Peter Cullen, and of course, the legendary Tim Curry, who we all lost basically within the course of a week. And I guess it always happens in threes anyway. Right. So, but you know, these performers all had an interesting intersection with a very famous
4: franchise,
3: which is the Muppets.
4: Yeah.
3: They were all somehow involved with the Muppets. Yeah. Dolly Parton and Tim Curry were on different shows together with the Muppets.
4: Well, what's funny is Dolly was never on the Muppet show. The Muppets were on her show.
3: Right.
4: And she's got two performances that are famous with Kermit the Frog, where one of them on her show, they sang Ordinary People by Sly and the Family Stone.
3: Yeah.
4: And then 14 years ago on Good Morning America, the two of them reunited to do Dolly and Kenny Rogers' song, Islands in the Stream, as an a cappella version.
3: Yeah.
4: And it's, you know, I mean, Kermit and Dolly seem to have a good musical relationship. But her and Piggy were both, you know, like bonded and rivals.
3: Oh, yeah. I mean, because, their competition.
4: You know, absolutely. The
3: bombshell blonde. So, yeah. But then, of course, Tim Curry was in a movie with the Muppets and everything. But it got us thinking. And, Brandon, one of the things maybe we need to bring back on Geek Tank is our random roundup.
4: Because absolutely.
3: Some of my favorite conversations are the ones that happen after we turn the microphones off, and they're just random things that we come up with. And today's random roundup is basically what got me thinking about this is the Muppets. And I was thinking, okay, which Muppet would you want to take a road trip with, or which one would be an absolute nightmare to take a road trip with? And so we're going to round table that discussion today.
4: I can answer that question very easily.
3: Okay.
4: If I'm going on a road trip with a Muppet, I can't take just one Muppet. I need two.
3: Okay.
4: And those two are Fozzie.

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1: Dr. Bunsen Honeydew.
2: Wait, the bald guy with no eyes?
1: Yeah, he and his lab assistant Beaker.
2: That guy's evil.
3: I couldn't stand being with Beaker all day in a car and everything, just with constant meeps. But the reason Dr. Honeydew is because if my car breaks down, I want a scientist with me.
2: Okay, see, you're not thinking. See, Max,
3: I have both a practical.
2: Okay.
3: And a humorous answer.
2: Okay.
3: So my humorous answer would be the people who are constantly heckling the Muppets.
2: Oh.
1: Oh, Waldorf and Statler. Oh,
2: those. Now, what is it?
1: Statler and Waldorf. They are, they're my goal in life. That's who I want to grow up to be.
2: Who sits in the front seat? And who? Because one of them would have to sit in the back, and one sits in the front.
3: Both would sit in the back.
1: They both sit.
3: They both be backseat drivers.
1: Max would be driving Miss Daisy. Those two.
2: You want to go with those guys?
3: Well, it's because they're probably gonna. If I'm looking for comic relief on a long trip and everything, I want them by my side.
2: Those guys might get you chased by a motorcycle gang because they'll be yelling out the window.
1: Oh yeah!
2: You know, at everybody that's passing.
3: Well,
2: by,
3: then I would just do the Pee Wee Herman dance and everything, like in Pee Wee's Big Adventure, to win over the biker gang. Hey. I would rather have organic attraction to danger than a road trip that goes completely right.
1: I'm sorry. I'm calling BS right now.
2: Okay.
1: this has been discussed in the production office when I was gone because that is too specific a plan.
2: I don't know. Max, you know.
3: I come up with things on the fly sometimes.
2: That's pretty good, though. I'm trying to decide whether that would get annoying. It probably depends on how long the road trip is and what part of the country you're driving.
3: But Brandon never answered my question. I'm kind of curious about Brandon's reasoning for his choices.
1: So first of all, Fozzie drives Kermit everywhere. In every movie, every show, at some point or another, Fozzie's already driving. So I know he's going to be comfortable behind the wheel.
2: Wait, isn't he a really bad driver, though?
1: No.
2: Okay. I don't know. I look at him and he's shifting the steering wheel.
1: Well, that's because he's a Muppet.
2: Okay.
1: But he's only crashed the vehicle once. And that was into the hotel where they met the rest of the Muppets.
2: Okay. But Fozzie, would he get on your nerves, too? Because he's got puns and...
1: Joe?
2: And he's got that laugh and everything.
1: All I can think about is he would be a version of going on a trip with you just with hair.
2: Okay.
3: More hair.
2: Yeah. All right. And then, wait, who was the other guy that you said?
1: Rolf the dog.
2: But what good is he, like, on a road trip?
1: You always want to take a dog on a road trip. They create their own, you know, like, fun. It's okay. Like, I love taking a road trip with my dog. If I'm taking a Muppet, I want to take my dog. I don't want to take my real dog with a Muppet. Do you know what happens when Felt gets peed on?
2: Well, I was about to say, I didn't want to get too specific here, but do Muppet dogs that can talk use a human bathroom, or do they go in the yard?
1: we stop at a rest stop. He does his business wherever he does his business. I do my business wherever I do my business, and we get back in the car. We don't talk until we're back in the car.
2: We're talking about Rolf the dog.
1: Yes, like real men. We don't talk at the bathroom. We wait until we are back in the car.
2: You didn't answer my question. Is he going outside or is he going in?
1: Again, that's his own personal business. I don't have to ask that question.
2: I think these are the important questions we have to understand.
1: But I can't answer for him. You're going to have to ask him.
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1: The Geek Patrol is back.
2: And welcome back to Geek Tank Radio, everybody. I'm Joe Thorderson here with my buddy Brandon Olmstead and our pal Max over there behind the glass. And it's sort of typical around here. We started off with a moving tribute to three icons that we lost this week: Dolly Parton, Tim Curry, and Peter Cullen. And now we've segued into a discussion about which Muppet you would want to take a road trip with, and which ones you would avoid like the plague. So it's like, but Max, you said, because I haven't shared mine yet, but what you said you had something.
3: A bigger question is we talk, I thought the practicality of a Muppet is they don't need road stops. They don't need to go to the bathroom.
2: Well, how do you know that? Well, I mean, if we're going to get heavy here, is anybody controlling the Muppets, or are they
3: sentient?
4: Okay, so.
2: Because.
4: we're not gonna get into that because we don't have enough time in a regular episode if we start at the beginning.
2: Yeah, that's
4: but
2: philosophical.
4: There's a lot of video clips out there that show the Muppets, you know, confirming they're puppets.
2: Okay.
4: Like there isn't Jim Henson with Rolf on the Arsenio Hall show. And Rolf has his arm in a sling. And Arsenio asks him about it and he goes, Well, first of all, I'm a puppet. He goes, right? And he goes, and I got one puppeteer. And he's like, yeah, okay. And he goes, he's only got two hands. And it's like, okay. And of course he goes, and then Arsenio realizes Jim Henson is, he's got his hand inside Rolf's mouth, and the other hand is, operating his arm.
2: Yeah.
4: Can't do both arms at once. So in order to keep that arm from flopping around, they've just got it in a sling.
2: Okay.
4: There's a lot of really cool things where they admit they confirm that they're puppets, but there are also times like when Fozzie finds out he's a puppet.
2: So we're getting heavy. This is like Buzz Lightyear, whether he's a toy or not. So, right. Okay. All right. Well, I don't know why I've always liked the Cookie Monster. Okay. And I don't know why I get extra hungry on road trips. So
3: we're also factoring in Sesame Street here.
4: And honestly,
2: why not?
4: I mean, it just dropped on Netflix. Cookie Monster has a food truck, and he just got his own show on Netflix where he's riding around in his food truck learning how to make other food.
2: Wait, how have I not seen this?
4: It literally dropped earlier this week.
2: Really?
4: Yeah, seriously. I put it in the queue. Amy was watching it Saturday morning when I was on my way here.
2: Well, I need to watch that. I definitely have to watch that for sure. But, Brandon, the other thing about it is I think Cookie Monster's conversational style would appeal to me. He's not okay. You've been there.
4: Oh yeah.
2: You ever get on a road trip and somebody just doesn't shut up the whole time?
4: Ooh,
2: they go on and you're like, okay, you've been talking for the last 50 miles and you're starting to get on my nerves. He sort of says his piece. He has something thought provoking to say and then he shuts up and then he probably eats a cookie. I like that, kind of like the Red Foreman type of.
4: I can get behind that. Yeah.
2: Okay. And you wouldn't have to worry about if you want to make a pit stop to get something to eat, he'd be all for it.
4: Right,
2: so
4: right.
2: I could. And as a matter of fact, folks, if you want to see the best ever performance of the seventh inning stretch, it's when the Cookie Monster is singing the seventh inning stretch at Wrigley Field. Just Google it. It's the best one I've ever seen. So that's my vote. But then, of course, there's some we wouldn't want to go on the road with.
4: And I mean, Max, you've already told us that you don't want to be on the road with Beaker because of his meat meeps, but is there anybody else you'd care to avoid?
3: If we're also factoring in Sesame Street answers as well.
4: I'm going to throw it out here. We're going to do Sesame Street. We're going to do The Muppet Show. We're going to do Muppets Tonight, which actually has characters that don't show anywhere else. And we're doing Fraggle Rock.
2: Okay, so any of them are fair game.
4: Okay, Dark Crystal.
3: Okay. I would probably say Big Bird. I don't want to go on the road to Big Bird.
2: Okay. Obviously, he's huge and he would take up space, but what's the other thing about Big Bird? Because
3: too many feathers that could get distributed throughout my car. He just seems kind of like he's a whiner. He seems like he's just a whiner. I would much rather have Oscar the Grouch more so than Big Bird, because at least Oscar the Grouch is interesting.
2: Now, technically, does Oscar he smell,
4: also,
2: though?
4: Oscar has a taxi. But, he smells like banana peels.
2: That would be a factor.
4: But the thing is Max, and I think you are too young for this one, there's an entire movie where Big Bird is on a journey. And he rides with Waylon Jennings in his pickup truck.
2: Right.
4: He ends up in a plane. It's called Sesame Street's Follow That Bird.
2: Yeah. Wasn't one of the highlights of cinematic.
4: I love that movie, and you can burn if you don't.
2: We got to get all our answers in. So, Brandon, who do you got?
4: Who do I get with who I'm
2: that
4: not?
2: That you would absolutely never.
4: I won't travel with? The Electric Mayhem.
2: Who's that?
4: Dr. Teeth and his band.
2: Oh, the whole band.
4: Okay. I'm not going to travel with the Electric Mayhem.
2: You'd have to have a van.
4: And I'm not going to travel with Animal specifically on his own.
2: Because he would just be hitting everything.
4: There is actually a very famous clip from one of the Muppet television shows where the guest band talks about him going on the road with them as their replacement drummer. Dr. Teeth says, no, you can't take Animal back out on the road. You know, we can never do that again. And Animal walks by and he literally goes, too many towns, too many women.
2: Oh, gosh. Okay, really?
4: Seriously.
2: The Muppet. On the Muppet. The well, Muppets, sometimes the Muppets have
4: The Muppet
2: stuff
4: Show
2: like
4: was
2: that.
4: Never for kids. Yeah. It's always been for adults.
2: Huh. Okay. Well, mine, I'm sure maybe you can't guess who mine is, but mine at the 100,000,000% top of the list is Elmo.
4: Yeah, Elmo can stay home.
2: Elmo is the worst, man. So that everything about Elmo bugs me. He's actually not even an OG Muppet, right? I mean, he's not from the original.
4: We watched Elmo grow up over the last 23 years.
2: Yeah, I can't stand Elmo. So not only his voice, but you talk about a narcissist. He's dumb.
4: I don't want the Yip aliens.
2: Yeah.
4: I don't want the dude who's Menomina. That'll be in my head the whole road trip.
2: Right.
4: But I think I think I can agree with one of the sentiments Max made.
2: What's that?
4: I want to travel with Oscar. He's got his own taxi.
2: If you had the glass up where you didn't have to smell what he if he was driving.
4: Dude, I work conventions. I can handle Oscar's smell.
2: Okay.
3: I think, like he's probably got the most stories to tell. I would rather have someone who's more streetwise. A majority of the Muppets kind of either come across as incompetent or naive.
4: It's true.
2: Well, that's a good point.
4: It's absolutely true.
2: So, these are important questions that need to be answered. And I don't know what, I think we answered a few of them today.
4: Oh, yeah.
2: All right. But we got to go. The show's over.
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0: All right, so there was a website where you could upload a photo, and then it would tell you whether or not that person actually existed.
1: Okay.
0: And millions and millions and millions of scraped photos, guess what, with names attached, just got dumped onto the dark web.
1: Oh, no.
0: So we have to talk about when you're uploading photos. Location data, of course, we all know it stamps GPS, you know, inside the photo itself. And so what you want to do is on your iPhone, tap adjust next to location and choose no location. If you have a house number in the photo, crop it. If there's mail on the counter, a prescription bottle, keep in mind that now AI can zoom in and see things that maybe you couldn't see before.
1: There's a podcaster I watched, and he launched a new show, and it was episode number 3, and he's on doing his podcast, and he just unlocks his phone to look down and check a note. Well, they used AI to follow his fingers, and so now they've posted his phone code on the internet.
0: Crazy. Really?
1: The lengths people go to.
0: Any landmark that may be in it, any reflections, you know, those bathroom selfies,
1: sure,
0: bad idea. So what you want to really do before you post the picture is that you really, truly take a look at it. And for more great tips like this, make sure that you get our free newsletter. It's pretty amazing. 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
9: Attacks resume. I'm Sue Guzman, Fox News. Iran retaliating against the United States Sunday with new strikes on 2 military bases in Jordan. We have the latest from Fox's Molly Line.
10: U.S. officials tell Fox News there are no significant impacts and nearly all missiles have been intercepted. Tehran says this is in response to U.S. forces blowing up 2 of its launchers on Larak Island earlier today. The U.S. claims it struck after spotting IRGC members preparing to launch rockets with sea mines into the Strait of Hormuz. Last week, President Trump warned there was a no-tolerance policy in effect on mine placement in that critical waterway. There are also new reports of another vessel being struck in the strait on Saturday. Meantime, the U.S. ramping up economic pressure.
9: The Trump administration claims Iran's economy is on the brink of collapse. Treasury Secretary Scott Bessent says additional bank sanctions are expected to be made this week. President Trump offering Canadian firms a way to avoid U.S. tariffs.
11: The president posting on social media let all Canadian companies that are doing business with America move to the United States immediately. Then, he wrote, there are no tariffs. Calling Canada one of the worst trade offenders, the president continued, I don't want Canadian cars, I don't want Canadian parts, I don't want Canadian anything. They've been ripping us off for decades and it's going to stop. The president imposed 50% tariffs on $20 billion of Canadian goods earlier this month. Canada is now preparing retaliatory tariffs on American steel and dairy products a week from now. Jack Callahan, Fox News.
9: And officials in Nepal now warning of possible flash flooding, urging residents in flood-affected districts to remain on high alert. The levels rising in the Biotikashi River coming on the heels of Wednesday's catastrophic floods that killed 800, 3,000 missing. 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
15: Whether you're a baby boomer or a millennial, it doesn't seem to matter. 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That's Jim, J-I-M, 901-683-0989. 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Well, today we've got a program that really is going to be special. Scott Jordan's going to answer your questions, one from Kim, and it's a great question. I'll let him read that to you in a few minutes. And one of those questions that you don't think about, but it's one that's very important if you're looking at that long-term picture and your retirement plan. That's very important. Also, Abby Wilson's with us today. She's going to talk about the fact that school has started, so she's going to take a look at the financial reset for the whole family at this time of the year, especially with all the school supplies and everything you're looking at and things that you have to do and decisions you have to make. But we have something very special today. We have a hometown blessing. We do this once a month. Ruth Abigail Garner's with us. She's going to share some exciting news that's going on with Angel Street Memphis, a particular ministry here in town that's doing a fabulous job. It's impacting the lives of young women in their community. And it's through the gift of music. And Ruth Abigail just does a great job for us. And she has a new baby, too. We're going to show you pictures of that. And all have a great time with Ruth Abigail in our hometown blessing segment. But first, coming up, Scott, this is a great question from Kim. So let you read it and get us started in answering that question. And, you know, I'm impressed that somebody would even think about this. But I think it's one of those things that everybody needs to be sensitive to.
16: Yeah, and I think it's one of those things that you see out, you know, on the internet and on various streaming platforms a lot. Kim's question is, what is the 4% rule and is it a good retirement withdrawal strategy? So great question. The 4% rule, it came about through some research from astrophysicist turned financial planner William Bingham, a very smart guy.
15: History there.
16: Yeah, very smart.
15: Brilliant guy.
16: And he did research back in 1994. The general thinking back then, what led him to do the research was, hey, if the market, you know, on average long term returns 10% a year, you know, you should be able to withdraw 8, 9, 10% a year and be fine. And, you know, he just had a hunch that that probably wasn't the case. So he did a lot of research. And the reason it's called the 4% rule is what he came up with in his research is that if you start your withdrawal rate in retirement, the rate he actually came up with was 4.15%, but it came known as the 4% rule. In other words, you start withdrawing out of your nest egg 4% and adjust that for inflation each year. He used a 30-year planning horizon, so you think of a 65-year-old retiring and living to 95, and that was the amount of money you could safely withdraw out of the portfolio without running out of money in all of his scenarios. So, for example, if you had $1 million, you would start with 40,000 that first year. You know, it'd go up to around 41,200 the next year and so on. And if you followed that rule in all of his scenarios, you never ran out of money.
15: You know, you talk about that. I mean, we've talked about this many, many times. The whole idea is sustaining, you know, the plan.
16: Right.
15: Because you still got to adjust for inflation. And so Absolutely. Many people forget that that is critical.
16: It
15: so
16: is.
15: We use a number. We use 3% when we do our projections.
16: And that's the long-term historical average. Now, there were periods. As a matter of fact, one of the worst periods that he came up with in his research was a 1968 retirement date, because you had a market that had done really good in the 60s. And then, of course, in the beginning of the 70s, we had a bear market coupled with high inflation. That tends to give you the worst outcomes when you're having to adjust for inflation every year, and you're not getting the market returns that you need to offset that. So those are some of the worst scenarios you come up with. And that's one of the ones that came in very low in the testing.
15: You know, he was a brilliant individual and did a phenomenal job. And this was one of those things that so many people needed. But I know a lot of people don't. Sometimes you look at the rule and you get people off on the discussion started. It turns into an argument because it's not always understood what we're talking about.
16: Well, that's true. I was going to say, there's a lot of people, you hear the 4% rule, people say, well, is that a 4% return? You know, there's a lot of different interpretations of that rule. And I think it is based on his research, very solid research, I think it is a useful starting point as you're nearing retirement, you're looking at your nest eggs, kind of a guide of, hey, that's about what, because that's something a lot of people don't really have a good grasp on at all, is how do I take this pile of money that I've saved up and turn that into an income? So 4% rule is a good starting point, but even Bill Bingham himself would say it was never meant to be a universal rule. It was just research looking back, because there's a lot of factors that determine that withdrawal rate. When you look at, well, first of all, time horizon. Are we looking at a 20-year time horizon, 30-year time horizon, 40-year time horizon? That can dramatically affect the outcome. But going back to what you just mentioned, one of the biggest factors that he found in his studies, and he actually put a book out last year. I'll mention a little bit more about that in a minute, where he revised that a little bit. But the biggest factor that he came up with in a lot of his research is inflation. That is the one factor that can really hit you, especially if that's coupled with mediocre or low stock returns.
15: Well, you look at the low stock returns, and if it's at the beginning of retirement, you know,
16: that's
15: that
16: really
15: can
16: bad.
15: Really put
16: really
15: a crimp
16: bad.
15: To it. And that's one of the things people forget. So I like Kim's question. It's a great question.
16: Well, you even think about, I was thinking about that when he said that. I said, yeah, that really makes a lot of sense, because even if you're talking about a year where you had zero stock returns, where you didn't really lose any money, but inflation was 10%.
15: Oh,
16: now
15: my.
16: You've got to adjust your withdrawal by 10%. You hadn't really made any more money. Then you go another year, because that's your new base at that point. You know, we usually don't see deflation unless you go back to the Depression.
15: Well,
16: you don't see prices go back down.
15: You can go back stagflation.
16: Yeah, you can see that. But, you know, now you're 10% higher already, so that's not usually going to go back down. It may not increase as much in years going forward, but that's your new kind of base that you have to pull. So you're exactly right. Inflation, low returns early in retirement, that is the worst case scenario that you can get in that.
15: If you just tuned in, I'm talking to Scott Jordan, and we're talking about a question that's come from Kim. She says, what is the 4% rule, and is it a good retirement withdrawal strategy? Now, you know, reading between the lines, we've got a couple of thoughts here, but I'll just remind you that if you ever got a question for us, send it to Jim, J-I-M, 901-683-0989. That's the text line. We will do our best, absolute best, to get the questions on the air as we're doing with Kim. And, you know, I guess what I'm thinking, Scott, if I could really understand, of course, we always have to say we don't know all the information that we probably need to know.
16: Sure.
15: But when we do a retirement plan projection, we use 4% return. As far as that, we talk about that, not withdrawal rate, but 4% return, 3% inflation, and then we do that long-term mortality table. So I guess am I in a thinking process, what would you say when he did all of his analysis determines that sustainable withdrawal rate?
16: Well, I mean, again, we spoke about time horizon, but, you know, another factor in that is your investment mix, right? How are you investing your assets? We need equities for long-term growth, but we also need some maybe bonds and cash for that stability, so that we're not having to sell things when we are going through a bad market time. We're not having to sell things that are down in value. So you know, your investment mix is going to play into that really big. Also, location of assets, the taxability of them. Is it a taxable account where we're paying capital gains along the way? Is it in retirement account where we're getting ordinary income for all the money we pull out? So that's another factor that's going to come into it. You know, are there legacy goals? You know, his was we made it through without getting past zero, but, you know, maybe there's a certain dollar amount that people want to leave behind. That's going to, you know, require some planning and thinking and possibly a lower withdrawal rate depending on all the other scenarios. So you have to throw the legacy goals in there. I think the big thing to think about here is, it's dangerous just to hear a rule like that and just run with it. Well, it could do two things to you. It could have you possibly withdrawing too much money. It could also have you not withdrawing enough or not drawing as much as you could have, and then you end up with a big old pile of money at the end. You leave with your kids, and they have a blast and enjoy all of it, and you sat there and did nothing your whole time.
15: Yeah, no, Abby's going to talk about that coming up, is how much the reality of how to manage all that and spend less than you earn and some of the budget things. That's coming up in the second half of the program. But I guess, I'm thinking this withdrawal rate, and, you know, we talk about this a lot when we, you know, because I remember thinking about this years ago. You started somebody retired at 65.
16: Yep.
15: If they got to 75, chances they were not going to outlive their money. That was kind of the mindset.
16: Today, that's when you started in
15: that's
16: this.
15: When I yeah. went, okay, then we, you know, that's when I came over on the Mayflower landed Plymouth Rock, and it was real tough there.
16: Never selling stocks under the tree on
15: Wall
16: Street.
15: Nice hat, though, yeah. All right, guys. But, you know, I get you. I come back. But here's the thought. I mean, you look at this, and, you know, people don't realize today that mortality has definitely, gone out further. And now we're looking at age 88, age 89, 90, 91. And we were in a meeting last year where they talked about 100.
16: Right.
15: You know, by the time we go out 10 years, you're going to have to start mortality tables at 100. So that's something that people don't think about, that you're literally going to be in retired ages, times, periods, sometimes longer than you were.
16: Especially people who want to retire early. Yeah. So, you know, you talk about people that want to retire at 55, you could be looking at a 40-year
15: retirement
16: horizon. That's a long time. That is a very long time. And that is, you know, you're exactly right. If I were a married couple today, age 65, we really have to plan for 95 for at least one of them. And possibly even longer than that. You know, I'm a little uncomfortable if we get to 95 and we're really low on money.
15: Because we have some people that 95, 100,
16: we've seen it. It happens. You know, people spending changes in retirement, that's another thing I would say about using a rule like that. You know, sometimes you may want to spend a little more in the early years and go and do and enjoy things, knowing that you'll probably slow down a little bit. And, you know, expenses can kick back up in the later retirement years due to health care. They call that the retirement smile spending. You know, kind of more in the beginning, kind of lowers.
15: The golden years.
16: Yeah, the good years, the golden years. So what I would say to Kim is, you know, it is a good starting point to think about it, but it's not a hard, fast rule. And I think you really want to sit down and do a little more planning and think about what you want in your retirement years, what you're trying to accomplish, are there legacy goals, and coordinate all your retirement income sources, factoring in taxes, you know, what's the investment plan, and stay flexible, knowing that, you know, if you are doing like what I talked about, maybe we're spending more in the early years, but let's say we have a bad time in the market, maybe you cut that back a little bit. As long as you can be flexible, you can increase your probability of success in the withdrawal rate that you nail on.
15: Well, when you talk about this, and I know that you said this before, I've listened to you on this where we talk about this, the better way to use the 4% rule is really thinking through that standpoint as a benchmark.
16: Right.
15: As something of an idea.
16: It gives you an idea.
15: Yeah. You know, but you can't just say 4% and forget it.
16: Right. Right. So, this is a planning opportunity to sit down and really look at all the factors involved, because there's a lot of decisions that have to be made at this time when you're switching from earning a paycheck to starting to withdraw off assets and live off of Social Security, possibly pensions if you're lucky enough to have one of those. So it's a time to sit down and really do some work. And, you know, I think it's good to have a third party to bounce those ideas off of that's very knowledgeable, you know, whether it's a financial advisor or somebody you respect a lot that you can work with somebody on and help you through that.
15: Just help you get through the vagueness. So from Kim's standpoint, her question, and again, you know, she just simply says, what is the 4% rule? We hope we've explained that. And is it a good retirement withdrawal strategy? And I guess the thought is, it's not the end all. It's kind of, it gets you started, but it's not the finishing line.
16: No, it's not. And, you know, I think, you know, again, sitting down and looking at all the factors and really coming up with a strategy that you can then stress test. We do this a lot where we put a plan under a lot of stress. We want to see, hey, what happens if we are in that bad market return scenario? What happens if we need long-term care? What happens if we have a big market correction early in retirement? Are we still successful? So having the time to sit down and really look at that and think through that can help you move into it with a little more confidence, because it is already a tough transition. So moving into retirement with a little more confidence that, you know, hey, I feel pretty good about where we're going with this. And then, you know, monitoring it and making adjustments all day. It's not a one-time decision. You know, again, we've had a lot of good years in the market. You know, if you go back, somebody retired 5 years ago, they may be able to look right now and go, hey, we're doing pretty good. We may kind of up our withdrawal strategy a little bit. So just being flexible, monitoring it as you go, and make adjustments along the way.
15: I think Ken would appreciate it. You say this a lot. It's not a process. I mean, excuse me, it is a process. It's not a percentage.
16: Right. It's not a one-time quick percentage. It's a process of working.
15: You can't check it off and say, I've done it. So you're working at it all the time. If you'd like to ask Scott a question, don't hesitate to do that. His telephone number, 901-757-5757. He can definitely help you understand more about the 4% rule and is it a good retirement withdrawal strategy. Thank you, Kim, for your question. Thank you, Scott. Appreciate you, man.
16: Always a pleasure to be here, Jim.
17: Talk money with another hometown blessing.
15: Well, we're excited about this part of the program. We always do this once a month, and we just think about it so important to really discuss a hometown blessing. In a world where the headlines are often focused on nothing but broken things and all the problems, and we like to pause and focus on what's really being built right here in our city. So welcome to Hometown Blessings, a moment and highlight of good things that's happening here in Memphis. And we so much appreciate the person that's with us today. I want to welcome the CEO and the executive director and co-founder of Angel Street Memphis, Ruth Abigail Garner. Welcome to the program, lady.
18: Hey, Jim. Nice to be here.
15: That's such a pleasure. I kind of ran myself. I made you CEO.
18: Okay with it. That'll work.
15: That's okay. We'll talk to people. But that's great. You're such a wonderful blessing to have you here, because I know all the things that you do. And really, when we focus on a hometown blessing, it's really something that's happening because people saw a need and stepped in and said, how can we benefit this area of our community, of our city? That's a hometown blessing at its best. So tell me, literally, what inspired Angel Street to focus on these girls that you're dealing with and the leadership through music?
18: Yeah. So Angel Street is an organization that builds girls as creative leaders through music and mentorship. Why did we do that? We saw that there were a lot of girls in community centers or just out in the world in schools that really didn't have as much access to certain things, particularly the arts. And so, you know, girls can do whatever they want to do. But they, I think sports is what I saw as the biggest opportunity for young people, period. And that draws mostly boys, which is perfect. I played sports. Girls play sports. But all girls don't play sports. And a lot of girls want to be involved in arts. And so we saw an opportunity to be a blessing to a certain community, the North Memphis community, to offer quality arts programming in that space where girls had access to it. And so that was 13 years ago. It was not a plan. We did not intend to do that. We intended to do a one-time event, and it has turned into an organization. And sometimes we look back and say, What did we get ourselves into? But it has been a blessing. We've been able to serve 500 plus girls in that time.
15: Yeah, in that period, just last year, you did over
18: 144. So now it's probably about 700 girls. I don't know. I'm not keeping count.
15: Yeah, but the reality is you're having a great impact in this particular area of the city. And, you know, it's a part of the city that really had been left alone.
18: Yeah. I used to call it, I mean, and I still do, the most forgotten part of Memphis. Yeah. I got here. I've been here for 15 years. And I didn't hear people talk about North Memphis a lot. It was amazing to me, just north of St. Jude is where we are.
15: Well, when you talk about it now, let's make sure everybody understands. We're talking about the Angel Street Memphis Ministries, angelstreetmemphis.com, if you want to look it up and find out more about it. If you want to talk to Ruth Ann, my goodness. If I get your name right before the program's over, I get extra $5.
18: You do. Okay. You do.
15: Ruth Abigail Gardner, folks, that's it. And she's the co-founder and executive director, 901-214-5068, if you want to talk to her. Now, let me make sure, though, that I feel like it's so important because people think of an organization, mm-hmm. and I know you're very focused with that organization. Mm-hmm. You guys really have a mission, a vision, and you're dedicated. But you're also truly community focused when you talk about the North Memphis area.
18: Yeah, so I've been doing this work with young people for years. And even before doing that, I grew up in a ministry similar to this at a church I had and we have in Houston. And one of the things that I saw was that you can't outrun your environment is kind of the way I like to put it, because for as much time as you spend in after school programs, the reality is most young people follow the path of what they see most of the time. And so when we are thinking about how can we best use our resources, use our time and our energy to really pour into young people, it's how do we do that? And how do we do it in a focused environment? How do we do it in a focused community so that we're not just impacting the girls that come through our doors, but as an organization, we're able to impact the environment that a lot of girls live in so that when they're not with us, there's still a thriving that they feel, right? That takes a long time. I mean, it's a big order. It's a tall order. And of course, we don't do that alone. But as an organization, that's something that I became convicted of several years ago, just seeing the pattern that I've seen for years.
15: And that's something that is so critical because it is community focused, organizational focused, but these girls benefit from, I mean, you have a lot of volunteers. This is not just Ruth Abigail going out here by herself.
18: Oh, Lord,
15: you got a lot of people involved.
18: I don't even really do much at this point.
15: I mean, I know better than that, folks. Believe me. But I mean, what are some of the challenges that you see with these young people?
18: Yeah, recently we did a survey with some young ladies, and just to kind of get a feel, we do this a lot, ask some questions, how we doing? And just like ask the question, what would happen if Angel Street wasn't here? And one of the things that stuck out to me that one girl said was, we'd be walking in darkness. She used that word, darkness. And I thought that was really interesting. And it made me really think, like, I think a lot of young people don't feel like they have a lot of guidance from the older generation. And I've heard this, especially this Gen Z generation, where it's like they really feel like they have to navigate things by themselves. They get a bad rap about they don't want to. They're not good communicators. They don't, you know, they're not always respectful, those types of things. But the reality is a lot of that isn't on them. It's not their fault. We as an older generation have to be willing to step in and help guide, even when it feels like they don't want it, because what I've seen is that they really do. They need it. And so one of the biggest challenges that we've seen in a lot of young people is bridging that gap and being willing to stick it out with them, especially through those teenage years when it feels like they don't want you, but staying there anyway. And we've seen the opportunity and the growth in that with young ladies who have been with us since they were 8, 9 years old. And now they're, you know, 17, 18. And the amount of time that it takes to really cultivate a leader, it takes that kind of time. But we see the fruit of it. But it takes time and energy. And that can be challenging.
15: And time and energy is what you're doing. That's what you're committed to in that community. And so important. We're talking about a hometown blessing. Now, you know, folks, the media in a world where the headlines often, you know, just seem to focus on what's broken, we like to pause and focus on what's being built. And that's exactly what's happening in our city right here. That's why we have this segment once a month, Hometown Blessing. It gives us a moment to kind of highlight the good things that's happening right here in our city. And we feel like that's absolutely important, and it's always important for us to make sure that we're doing that. And Ruth Abigail Garner, she's the co-founder and executive director of Angel Street Memphis. Her telephone number is 901-214-5068. And you can also reach her at ruthabigail@angelstreetmemphis.com. When she comes back, we got to talk about something big. Creative Hub. Stay with us. I'm Jim Shoemaker. 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
33: Fox News, I'm Ted Linder. More than 15 people remain missing or unaccounted for after flash flooding hit the Grand Canyon this weekend. The National Park Service is asking for the public's help to get information about campers and hikers who may have been in the area of the Bright Angel Canyon and Phantom Ranch. Dozens of people were evacuated, floodwaters pushing boulders and debris into the Colorado River, and more rain is in the forecast. Iran retaliating against the United States Sunday with new strikes on two military bases in Jordan.
10: U.S. officials tell Fox News there are no significant impacts and nearly all missiles have been intercepted. Tehran says this is in response to U.S. forces blowing up two of its launchers on Larak Island earlier today. The U.S. claims it struck after spotting IRGC members preparing to launch rockets with sea mines into the Strait of Hormuz.
33: Fox's Molly Line. 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
0: News Talk 98.9 is asking you to walk with us September 26th at Latimer Lakes Park in Horn Lake to bring attention to the fight against prostate cancer. Toyota of Hernando presents the Blue Hope Walk, a short walk with a tall order. Raising awareness of prostate cancer, early detection is key to a successful treatment. 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
15: Welcome back. We're featuring a hometown blessing on our segment of the program. Our guest, Ruth Abigail Garner. She's the co-founder and executive director of Angel Street Memphis. She has a new baby, by the way, it's 12 days old.
18: Jim, don't have these people thinking I'm crazy leaving 12-day-old baby at home.
15: No. Okay, 12 weeks, something like that.
18: Almost 8 weeks.
15: Eight weeks, okay. Beautiful baby, though, I tell you. I mean, you know. And his name is Miles, So just wonderful to have you on the program and for you coming on out. And, you know, didn't bring Miles. I wish you'd have brought Miles. I could have said
18: he'd have took over.
15: Absolutely. But, Ruth Abigail, I'm excited about what's going on because you're building something that is big and you're affecting that community in a powerful way. And this is one of those things where people are saying, well, they go into the community and they leave the community. You guys are committed to staying there, and this is a definite indication of that. So tell us about what's happening, what's the future plans, and what is the Creative Hub?
18: Yes. So if anybody is familiar with the old white brick church that is on the corner of Chelsea and 7th, it's 299 Chelsea Avenue, if you want to Google map it. But it is a 150-year-old historic building that has been vacant for decades. We have partnered with a community reinvestment agency and a development corporation called KPS Development to restore that building, and we will turn it into a community-based arts building. And so we're going to build a recording studio, content creation hubs, and have our regular programming with young ladies. So we get to serve not just young ladies, but artist professionals, as well as the community with this building. It's a 9,000 square foot space, and we have the opportunity to operate it. I'm still in shock that we're doing this. And sometimes I wake up and say, what did we get ourselves into? But it is going to be an incredible opportunity.
15: Well, not only are you restoring an ancient building. Uh-huh. I mean, it was a building during the Civil War.
18: Yeah, pre-Civil War.
15: Union Hospital. I mean, a lot of things going on with the big white church. But the reality is, it is a commitment into that community. It's all of a sudden saying to everybody, we're here.
18: We're here.
15: We're here. We're not here and maybe leaving tomorrow. No. We're here.
18: We're here. And we're not going anywhere. We've been there for 13 years.
15: Yes.
18: And that is something, to be honest with you, you asked me about challenges earlier, and it was challenging. It is challenging to stay put when you know you could expand. But we have, I've gotten questions all the time. Can you come here? Can you come there? No, we're going to be here because, again, we really want to impact a community deeply. And that takes time, and it takes a lot of time and a lot of resources, a lot of energy. So this is our big investment. Like, we're here and we're doing this thing.
15: This is a God thing because this has been there vacant, not being used.
18: Yeah.
15: But it's amazing that even though it's been vacant for, as you said, decades, it's in decent shape.
18: It's in decent shape.
15: Yeah. It's now, you're going to make some repairs and you've got some partnerships going on there.
18: Mm-hmm.
15: But it's not like it's something that's falling down tomorrow.
18: No.
15: This is great church, great location. And it is a God thing. It was handed to you. Not handed to you. You had to buy it. But my point is, no way, you know, there it is.
18: It's there. And we're partners. And the partners that have come alongside it is incredible. One of the most coolest things about it, though, is it's really a part of a larger project. So it's not just that, but we'll have the development company is going to develop residential housing around it, as well as a business incubator right across the street. So that whole, like, block will turn around Right now, there's nothing happening on that block. And in 2 to 3 years, it's going to be booming. And it's going to be booming, not just for people to come in, but one of the things that we're the most passionate about is people that are currently living there, for it to be booming for them. That is something that I'm extremely committed to. Like, I want people that are in the neighborhood to benefit from what's coming to the neighborhood. So many times things are built for people to come into it, but not necessarily keeping in mind the people who are already there.
15: And make them proud of where it is. I mean, proud of their community.
18: Absolutely. And have access to the things that haven't been there in the past. And I think this project will also draw more opportunity into it, because it's going to be a real, it's going to have a lot of opportunity.
15: When
18: there.
15: You mentioned the studio, the creative hub, the studio, you're talking about recording artists that want to take their music into your professionally run creative arts. You're talking about a studio that you, Scott, we can do our,
4: we can finally make that record.
15: What do you think?
4: let's give it a shot.
18: Absolutely. Come on. Well, come on. We have to make some adjustments, but come on.
15: But the reality is, I mean, what an opportunity, because Memphis is still a recording city.
18: Yeah, it's very a music much town. About.
15: So you are going to be able to take a young lady who says, I have a gift with an ear. I mean, I can hear, I can understand, and present themselves as a professional artist, recorders.
18: And what's cool about that, Jim, is one of the things that we're wanting to do with the Creative Hub is, so we started off as just purely singing. Now we train girls in all different musical aspects, including production and graphic design and dance and all these different elements that will be important in this recording studio. So what we're looking to do is say, okay, if somebody wants to come in and record, we want to train the girls to actually do the work and do the recording and get paid from it. And so we're able to do that in very small ways. Right now we have a group, the group that goes out and sings, they get paid for that, right? We had over the summer, we had a girl learn how to DJ. We had an 8-year-old get booked for being a DJ and got paid for that, right? I mean, those are things that we want to really have. That's what, for us, that's leadership. Like, amen. And it starts early, and it's like, really helping girls cultivate skills that can not just about Angel Street for them, that they can take away.
15: Let me tell you something. You having an impact that will show up 10, 15, 20 years from now. That's what's so important about a hometown blessing like yours, of what you're doing is impacting

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1: This is a huge partner. I could name a ton. 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We don't do this by ourselves. I mean, we've got volunteers, we've got individuals, we've got the city of Memphis that's partnering with us, in the work that we're able to do. And so this is truly a partnership, a community partnership. So we're excited about
2: that's
1: that.
2: A community partnership. You've got an event coming up September the 19th.
1: September 19th is our annual fundraiser. It's called the Legends Luncheon. And so we would love for you to be there, be a part of it. You can go on our website to purchase a ticket or to be a sponsor. It's an opportunity for us to honor local legends. We're focusing on sisterhood this year, so it's going to be all female legends. That is an opportunity for girls to see young women supporting each other.
2: Amen.
1: And so that's what we're here about.
2: That's great. And that is Angel Street Memphis. Now, angelstreetmemphis.com. Ruth Abigail Gardner is the co-founder and executive director, 901-214-5068. That's her telephone number if you want to talk to her, or if you'd like to talk to her by way of an email, ruthabigail@angelstreetmemphis.com. Lady, I'm impressed. I'm pleased. You need to tell Ty, too, that, you know, I mean, I hate to say this, but I don't know if I should have. The baby looks just like his mom.
1: Oh, thank you. Thank you, Jim.
2: Sorry, Ty.
1: Thank you, Jim.
2: Hey, just love you, lady. Appreciate you a bunch.
1: Thank you.
2: And if you want to reach out to her, that's 901-214-5068. Abby Wilson, welcome to the program, lady. You're going to tell us how to go through this whole process of school and the session and getting into the school system and all the things you got to spend. Tell us about
3: all the things. Well, Jim, it's always a pleasure to get to join you. And before we dive into this, I do want to say I love getting to join the show, but the weeks that I get to come when the Hometown Blessing is going on are my all-time favorite weeks. It is such a blessing to get to start the day with some happiness and some light. And Ruth Abigail, and the work you're doing is fantastic.
1: Oh,
3: I love getting to learn more about it. Thank you for being here.
2: That's an amen.
3: It is. Amen to that. But so today we are talking about common sense things that need to be said out loud. We are getting it back into the school year, and with that comes expenses and finances and conversations that, again, should be common sense, but also you got to talk about them because common sense isn't always common.
2: I liked the way you said it. Common sense things that need to be said out loud. That's so important. But you talk about these back to school expenses and all the things and how the families need to prepare themselves. And, you know, August, we're already through August. We were trying to do this earlier, but we didn't get a chance. But all of a sudden you got all these things that are happening. So what are you looking at? What are you telling people?
3: So if you remember back to a conversation we had a couple of months ago about a sinking fund versus an emergency fund.
2: Oh, good point.
3: Man, we got to bring that back up to the top here because, you know, if you have kids every August, you're going to have school supply expenses. But if you don't budget for them accordingly throughout the year, next thing you know, you're throwing them on the credit card and still paying for them when you're trying to buy Christmas presents.
2: You know, when you buy, that's exactly, you got a sinking fund for Christmas. You got to do the same thing because guess what? Christmas happens once a year, the same time every year.
3: Every year. You know when it's going to be here, but are you prepared?
2: Prepared, exactly.
3: Making your list and checking
2: the choice.
3: So what
2: you're talking about is discipline. You know, just simply saying, here's the money, I'm going to put it aside. Small maybe or larger maybe, whatever you're doing, but on a regular disciplined basis.
3: Exactly. You know what your expenses are going to be. If you can save a little bit each month, come August when you've got that couple of $100 that you need for books and bags and pens and pencils and all of that, you know where it's coming from.
2: You know, you're big on this and because you do a lot of counseling with young couples that have small children. You have small children. Mm-hmm. And you talk about this, the chance of an opportunity to teach kids about money.
3: That's so how we do better in the future is by learning now and having those conversations with our kids. I'll tell you what, a personal example, Johnny is obsessed with Pokemon right now. And so we were on Amazon looking at all of the different backpacks that he had available to him. And there was this one Pokemon backpack that I swear he was drooling over. But it was like a $100 backpack, and Mama's cheap. Mama's buying a $100 backpack.
2: Okay, Mama's cheap. Okay, sorry, so, Johnny.
3: Yeah, I love you, but you're going to tear it up in a year anyways. And so we had to have a harder conversation. Do you want one Pokemon backpack, or do you want to maybe get a different backpack, and then we can get some other things to go along with it? Now,
2: tough,
3: I lucked out.
2: Tough decision.
3: And I found a Pokemon backpack for $14 at the Kroger. I'll tell you what, that was a win. But we had to have that conversation that a want versus a need. You need a backpack. Does it need to be

0: the branded yada yada yada one.
1: You know, you're putting, you know, Scott, we do the same thing with adults.
2: Right, right.
1: Do you want that Corvette?
2: Yeah.
0: Or do you want the conversations that
1: Chevrolet Bel Air, you know? I mean, it's the...
0: I don't know if you can buy a Bel Air anymore, Jim.
1: Well, I don't think you can either, now that you mentioned it. Well, of course, that'd be about $200,000 if you bought that one. But the point is, you're starting young, having to make a choice of, you know, and you're doing the hard conversation, but what a lesson.
0: You know, you got to learn, and the sooner you learn that you have to make choices, the better off and the easier it's going to be to make those choices long term.
1: And I feel like sometimes, let me just ask Johnny this question. Would he understand what you're doing, or is he just, does he feel like it's a penalty to Johnny?
0: If I could get in his head, I hope that he would see it as a teaching tool, not a penalty. But honestly, he's six, and there's no telling what's going on in there sometimes.
1: That's true. I hear you. But the reality is, it's not something you're going to start and stop. You're really saying, you use the word common sense. It is common sense, and it's something that you repeat.
0: It's
1: and
0: foundational repetitiveness, knowledge.
1: Yeah, repetitiveness is what making the thing work. Mm-hmm. So it's not like you tried the Pokemon thing one time and said you can't have it, and then come back next week and, you know, he's going to buy anything you want. So it is discipline.
0: It is discipline, and it's building a strong foundation so that you can recognize, I need this, I want that. Where's the difference in the two?
1: You know, did you ever feel like that Johnny would play you, you know, for... Never mind. I'm so sorry.
0: No, he goes to Daddy for that.
1: Okay. All right. Help me out. Tell me about it. You know, I hit the button.
0: I mean, you know, kids are smart and they know who to go for what. And so we may or may not have a secret stash of Pokemon cards for when things go well, but he knows to ask Daddy for those, not Mommy.
1: You know, my kids used to say, well, Dad, we're not asking you for anything anymore. You just say no. And that was a fact, you know, to some degree.
0: We watched a movie, The Yes Day, the other day. It was so cute. If you haven't watched it yet, you should watch The Yes Day.
1: I got to remember that. Yep. I'd love to do that. So what about all the sports and the camps and the games and the tutoring and all this stuff that goes on? How do you plan all that? Yeah, you can.
0: And I think that goes back to having the conversation about what's important to you. And I think extracurriculars are important. That's how you build a well-rounded human being at the end of the day. It's not just what are your grades, especially as we do, you know, continue to grow and start looking at college applications. They're not just looking at your SAT scores and your grades. They want to know, how are you impacting the community? Are you volunteering? Are you doing the things to make yourself a better human being? And part of that comes from the discipline that you get through athletics and extracurriculars and theater and all of those things, but you can't do everything all the time.
1: Yeah, that's a good point. So when you start talking about sports and camps and things that you want to do and things like that, I know you're looking at the annual cost. I mean, you're trying to paint the big enough picture for yourself, you know, for all of the family to get this mindset here. How do you go through that process?
0: So honestly, it goes back to what Scott was talking about with the 4% rule. It's funny how you can really apply all of these concepts at different points in your life. You've got to look at the totality of it and then plan accordingly. So if you're looking at everything in a vacuum saying, well, my groceries are going to be $1,000 a month. How does that impact? Okay, well, I can afford to also sign Johnny or Susie up for Ninja Gym or theater or what have you. If you look at all of those numbers together, it becomes a lot easier to make decisions.
1: So you're not looking at just one fee, you know, not just the registration fee. You got to look at the cost of the outfit, the uniform, everything else. So that can get to be
0: costly.
1: Costly and a project.
0: Yeah. I see a lot of folks who are signing their kids up for travel ball, whether that's soccer or baseball or basketball or what have you. And like I said, it's not just the registration fee. It's the expense of traveling to these meets every week or every other week or whatnot that are going to add significant expense to your family budget. So you need to sit down as first husband and wife or, you know, parents and say, can we afford this? And then go to your kid and say, is this something that's important enough for you? And are these sacrifices things you're willing to make?
1: Yeah, I think those are things. I know I can remember one point in time when my teenage daughter wanted something as a camp or something, and she did not have the money. So I said, sure, I'll give it to you. I'll loan it to you.
0: Ooh.
1: And no interest loan.
0: You're very generous.
1: But, But I, you know, what I was trying to do is the use of credit. Mm-hmm. So I said, all right, I'll tell you what, I'll loan you this. And we're not talking about a lot of money. But I said, I need collateral. And she, what's that? You know, and I'm saying, what I'm willing to give you the money for, that if you don't pay me, that I can sell the collateral to get my money back. Mm-hmm. That was the lesson. Okay, well, she brings out this boombox, which, yeah, by the way, was worth way more than she was borrowing. So I accepted it immediately. You know, just done being a good loan shark, you know, that's what was working. I just worked. And so, you know, it'd be, she missed a payment, mm-hmm, and we had a little conversation. She got called up.
0: Nudge.
1: Yeah, you know, just a little nudge. Well, she missed another payment, then another one. And then I said, thank you, babe. I'm just let you know that I own the boombox and I'm going to sell it to cover. Oh, boy, this was not a good day.
0: But, you know,
1: she understood. I mean, we did have a great conversation. And, of course, I didn't keep the boombox, just to get everybody to make sure that. But it made her realize that when I said it's collateral, mm-hmm, she actually got what that meant. And because of that, she learned better how to manage debt. And so what you're talking, mm-hmm, about is just fundamentals that sometimes we think they're going to learn when they get to be in college, mm-hmm, or they're going to learn when their first job or something. But they're not. And so that's really, you're talking about some fundamentals and how to manage, but not only the family budget, but how to teach them to manage a budget.
0: Well, that leads exactly into kind of what I wanted to talk about with you is those age-appropriate conversations. Because if I had that conversation with my 6-year-old, he's going to look at me like I'm crazy.
1: Yes.
0: But if I have it with my 12-year-old nephew, he's going to understand and he's going to learn.
1: Yes. And so what are the, let's talk about that side of it when you start talking young kids, the elementary kids, older teens. Talk about that. What are they?
0: So when kids are younger, you can talk about how money isn't finite. You can always make the joke, we don't have a money tree in the backyard as much as we would like to. We have to earn what we spend. But as the kids get older, you can have more complex conversations around that. And going into those elementary and middle school kids, those wants versus needs conversations. And then as they get older in high school, you should really start talking about, how does credit work? What is a credit card and how should I use one appropriately? I remember being a freshman in college, and it was, hopefully they don't allow this anymore because it was really pretty predatory, but I walked into Schlotsky's Deli on King Street and one of the credit card companies was sitting there with a table set up saying, oh, here, you should get your first credit card. I was 18 on my own for the first time. What did I know about a credit card? And I tell you what, thankfully I walked away from it, but I see plenty of opportunities where people did not, and they are still paying for that
1: stuff 12 years later.
0: Well, yeah,
1: that's exactly right. I understand that. Scott, I mean, how do you deal with that with your children when they were growing up?
2: Well, you know, when she was telling that story, I was thinking of a story of my young daughter talking about money not growing on trees. This is sort of relevant, but we were out, and she couldn't have been more than 3 or 4. She's still in her car seat, and we had to pull through the bank to get some money out of the ATM. And I'm sitting there getting the money out. I see in the rearview mirror, her eyes lit up. She's like, so that's how you get money. I had to have a little talk with her. Like, well, it ain't quite that easy. You have to put some in there before you can take it back out. But she had unlocked the keys to the kingdom, man. Yeah. She had figured it out.
1: My daughter, all of a sudden, I get a call from the country club manager. He said, Jim, did you give your daughter, you know, the permission to buy the lunch for the entire swimming team?
0: Oh, no.
1: And so I said, no way. And he said, well, she just did. And he said, I didn't think that was it. But she thought, hey, it didn't cost anything. I just signed for it.
0: She got this magical code.
1: Yeah, just no big deal. So we had to have a little sit-down meeting when she got home. But now, you know, it's those kind of lessons that you have to have that conversation. So taking 30 minutes, talk about that.
0: So if you've got 30 minutes, sit down as a family and say, okay, what do we want to accomplish this year? And what resources do we have available to accomplish those goals? It's also important to look at your cash flow and say, okay, these are the resources we have coming in, and we can allocate this much to kids stuff. And then having the fortitude to say no, which is such a hard thing as a parent. You will learn as Miles gets older that you want to give him the world, but you can't all the time. And so being able to figure out what y'all can and cannot do as a family is an important conversation to have. If you have 30 minutes, I'd really look at your cash flow. What do you have coming in? Check your savings and then see, okay, are we saving what we need to in those sinking funds? Do we know what sinking funds we have, whether it's Christmas or school supplies or home repairs? Are we making sure that we've got the money going in the right envelopes if we want to go back to the envelope system? And what do we do with them when it comes time to spend it? Again, going back to that, you've built up this pile of money, how do you spend it, is an important thing to come back to.
1: You mentioned the cards where you're sitting inside money, the envelopes and stuff. Just quickly, do you think it's important for the child to touch money, to feel the money versus credit cards or you know, doing something online?
0: I think it's a both and type of situation. There is power to having cash, and cash is always great, but I think you can learn more kind of with the irresponsible spending when it comes to credit cards, because sometimes, and there are some great programs out there to give kids debit cards that the parents can monitor, and you should definitely look into those, because sometimes you need a hard lesson. If the kid goes up to the register and tries to pay something and the card gets declined, I'd rather them learn that at 10 than 20.
1: Yes, absolutely. Or 30. Yes. Or 40. Thank you, Abby. I appreciate it very much.
0: Always a pleasure to join you, Jim.
1: And I want to thank all my guests, Ruth Abigail Garner, Abby Wilson, and Scott Jordan. If you have any cash questions for Ruth Abigail, just simply give her a call at 901-214-5068. And also for Abby and Scott, you can call them at 901-757-5757. 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Next week, my guest, Daniel Brown, he'll give us an update on the market. Daniel Irwin from the Better Business Bureau, he'll talk about scam school, and that's always a great subject. And Scott Jordan will be here answering your questions. That's Saturday morning at 8 a.m. and Sunday at 9 a.m. Thanks to my producer, Maximilian, guest and content coordination, Francis Fortner, production and marketing assistant, Samantha Orcutt, compliance officer, Tommy Armstrong. 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I'm Jim Shoemaker. 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
2: Fox News, I'm Sue Guzman. At least one person is confirmed dead, 15 people missing after flash flooding hit the Grand Canyon Saturday. Grand Canyon National Parks officials confirming the body of a 46-year-old man was recovered near Crystal Rapids along the Colorado River during evening search efforts. U.S. has launched strikes on Iranian rocket launchers in the Strait of Hormuz, and Iran responded with an attack on two U.S. bases in Jordan. Comes as the U.S. plans to announce new bank sanctions this week. President Trump telling Fox's Sunday Night in America.
3: We're doing a great job. The blockade has been unbelievable. The financial hits that we're giving them, we're hitting them very hard. Nobody's ever been hit like this. And they're a failing nation right now. And at the right point, we'll either win or they'll do something.
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1: Fox News, I'm Ted Lindner. The jury in the Lindsey Clancy murder trial in Massachusetts continues deliberations later this morning.
2: Nine women and three men still have the fate of Lindsey Clancy in their hands. She's the mom who in 2023 killed her three young children in her Duxbury, Massachusetts home.
1: That's Fox's Grinnell Scott. At least one person is dead, 15 others missing or unaccounted for after flash flooding at the Grand Canyon Saturday. The National Park Service asking for the public's help to get info about campers and hikers who may have been in the area of the Bright Angel Canyon and Phantom Ranch. Dozens of people evacuated as floodwaters pushed boulders and debris into the Colorado River, and more rains in the forecast. And Treasury Secretary Scott Bessent says the Trump administration plans to impose more sanctions on banks doing business with Iran. He says it's part of President Trump's so-called economic doomsday to put financial pressure on Iran to open the Strait of Hormuz. 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
1: News. I'm Sue Guzman. Iran retaliating against the United States Sunday with new strikes on two military bases in Jordan.
2: U.S. officials tell Fox News there are no significant impacts and nearly all missiles have been intercepted. Tehran says this is in response to U.S. forces blowing up two of its launchers on Larak Island earlier today. The U.S. claims it struck after spotting IRGC members preparing to launch rockets with sea mines into the Strait of Hormuz.
1: Fox's Molly Line. Catastrophic flooding in Nepal and Tibet has killed at least 900, left more than 4,700 people missing. State Department says 9 missing Americans have been rescued. And officials confirming one person has died. 15 others are still missing in a major flash flood event that hit the Grand Canyon Saturday. 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
1: News. I'm Ted Linder. At least one person is dead. 15 people are missing or unaccounted for after flash flooding hit the Grand Canyon Saturday. The National Park Service asking for the public's help to get information about campers and hikers who may have been in the area of the Bright Angel Canyon and Phantom Ranch. Dozens of people evacuated as floodwaters pushed boulders and debris into the Colorado River, and more rain is on the way. The jury in the Lindsey Clancy murder trial in Massachusetts continues deliberations later this morning.
2: Nine women and three men still have the fate of Lindsey Clancy in their hands. She's the mom who in 2023 killed her three young children in her Duxbury, Massachusetts home.
1: That's Fox's Grinnell Scott. And Treasury Secretary Scott Bessent says the Trump administration plans to impose more sanctions on banks doing business with Iran. He says it's part of President Trump's so-called economic doomsday to put financial pressure on Iran to open the Strait of Hormuz. 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
1: Already considered Super Bowl favorites, the Rams announced three-time Defensive Player of the Year Aaron Donald is coming out of retirement. The 35-year-old hasn't played since 2023. He'll team up with reigning Defensive Player of the Year Myles Garrett. World number one Scottie Scheffler fired a final round 66 to win the PGA Tour Championship in his second FedEx Cup in 3 years. Max Scherzer struck out 10 Mariners, passing Gaylord Perry for ninth place all time. The 42-year-old allowed one hit over seven shutout innings in the Blue Jays' 7-0 win. And Curaçao beat Henderson, Nevada 11-2 for the country's second Little League World Series championship. That's your sports on the Fox News Rundown. Tim McMaster, Fox News.
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3: Man, a dude showing up at a game wearing a T-shirt defining what a woman is a threat. All right. I mean, look, you can say anybody's a threat for anything if you really want to. I think you could say, what, anybody that gets up and steps forward and goes, hey, you suck, they're a threat? Is that what we're doing here? So anytime a player hears something they don't like and walks towards that person and starts yelling and screaming and the person goes, hey, wait a second, and leans in, they're a threat? You can get kicked out and banned? I mean, what do you want? No, I don't get it. So anytime anybody gets challenged, so a guy stands up, and I've seen this millions of times at games, shoot thousands every night. You suck, and people move.
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11: You see people who are disgruntled, and just like our discussion with socialism, right? They're disgruntled with things happening in the world, and they think that they get to litigate it through violence. And it's really not different with Luigi Mangione as it is people that attack our ICE agents and our Border Patrol. They have a policy that they don't like or a system that they don't like, and they think instead of trying to change it through an acceptable or decent means, that you can use violence to affect change. That's why they keep trying to kill President Trump. That's why they killed Charlie Kirk, or that's why the person that's accused of killing Charlie Kirk allegedly killed Charlie Kirk, right? They see something that they don't like, and they think, and they're so entitled and so bratty that they think, you know what? That person doesn't deserve to live because they work for some place that I don't like or in a system that I don't like. So therefore, I get to take their life. Or if you don't like billionaires, you get to light California on fire. I mean, you're seeing this over and over again, but it's the same thread. And I would again argue it's not that much different than the people that are arguing for socialism. It's, well, it's not working for me, so let's burn the whole thing down.
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21: It's sending oil prices surging up almost 4%. I'm Dave Anthony, Fox News. Iran retaliating the first U.S. attack since July 29th. And Fox's Alex Hogan reports.
22: Iran fired missiles toward U.S. military targets in Jordan, and the United Arab Emirates says it also intercepted an Iranian drone. The UAE's foreign minister today says it reserves the full right to respond to the Iranian attack. And a U.S. source telling Fox nearly all incoming missiles had been intercepted. Today, Iranian President Masoud Pezeshkian says his country would deliver a decisive response to those U.S. attacks yesterday.
21: Now, the U.S. strikes targeted Iranian forces said to be preparing to launch rockets with sea mines in the Strait of Hormuz. And as President Trump keeps up a blockade of Iran's ports, and with more U.S. economic sanctions expected this week, he reiterates to Fox's Trey Gowdy.
23: Iran is a number one leading state sponsor of terror. You've heard that many times in the whole world. They cannot have a nuclear weapon.
21: The jury gets back to deliberating this morning in Plymouth, Massachusetts, at Lindsay Clancy's trial, deciding if the mother is guilty of murdering her three children, as they also consider Clancy's insanity defense.
24: Her defense says she experienced psychosis and heard hallucinations telling her to kill herself and her kids. The prosecution says she's lying about those hallucinations and planned the murders because she wanted to kill herself and felt she had to kill her kids first.
21: Fox's Nate Foy outside the courthouse. Search continues in Arizona for 15 people unaccounted for in Grand Canyon flash flooding.
22: That flood destroyed trails and bridges, stranding hikers. A water pipeline was also knocked out. At least one person has died, and 60 others were able to safely evacuate. More thunderstorms and heavy rain are expected, complicating rescue efforts.
21: That's Fox's Marianne Rafferty. Much bigger search continues in a much larger flooding disaster in China, Nepal. More than 4,000 missing, now more than 900 dead. 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
20: The Mitch Wright Plumbing, Heating, and Air News Desk. Here's what you need to know.
25: Good morning, Memphis. We are waiting on T-Dot crews to pick up the barrels here on 240 westbound. They are between Lamar and Mill Branch, slow rolling backwards and getting those picked up, or you're down to one lane. So please be patient. Stay to the left so we don't have any other issues. And we have the ramp closed from Lamar to get on the northbound Midtown 240. A crash occurred on the on-ramp. Wreckers on the scene. I'm Whitney with your total traffic.
26: Here's your forecast from News Channel 3. Get ready for a hot week ahead. Highs will be nearing 100, heat index values topping 105, heat advisories and elevated ozone, air quality alert for today as well. I'm News Channel 3's Todd Demers.
27: 77 out this morning. How about that? 6:03, last day of August, Monday. 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
1: Well, number one.
2: Well, all the talk came to an end because it was time to put up or shut up. And boy, did the Tigers put up on Saturday night in Las Vegas against UNLV. Quarterback Marcus Stokes, 15 of 26, 223 yards, two touchdowns, no interceptions. Also, Jalen Carter, 15 carries, 97 yards, including a 36-yard touchdown run as the Memphis Tigers win 27-21 in not only Marcus Stokes' debut, but Charles Huff's debut as University of Memphis head coach. Massive road win and back at home this Saturday as the Tigers will host Arkansas State. Before that, the coaches show coming up Thursday from the West Tower. You heard me. Inside Simmons Bank Liberty Stadium, 7 o'clock. Right cheer on News Talk 98.9.
3: Number two.
27: Mayor Paul Young released a statement, and he wants everybody to know that MPD did not have anything to do other than they were called for traffic and crowd control, have anything to do with a Memphis Safe Task Force operation over the weekend. He says, quote, "I know that distinction does not erase the fear people are feeling today. There are questions we do not yet have answers to, particularly about the actions taken by federal authorities. But I can assure you of this. The people impacted by what happened are our neighbors. They are part of our Memphis community, and they deserve to be treated with dignity." Yes, human beings deserve to be treated with dignity. If human beings are here illegally, and if they are operating in a way that is illegal, then that should also be treated, not only the law enforcement is, they're here for one thing, and that is to eradicate illegal activities. So this raid, as some call it, and of course you had the advocacy groups out there protesting and causing a little bit of ruckus during this raid, as they Memphis Safe Task Force and ICE were looking specifically for some people on Macon Road. It was very unsettling, is what Paul Young said. He called it very unsettling. According to MPD, officers were requested to Macon near Maria Avenue at 3:15 a.m. More than 2 hours after the operation began. Now, Memphis police, again, and Paul Young wants you to know, we have nothing to do with this. We operate completely separate from this organization. Police officers were told that Homeland Security investigators were conducting an operation in the area. And I'm sure Hunter Dempster and his crowd are the ones that made it public and got out there to drum up a crowd. And really, there was no scene until they showed up. All right, I'm talking about the protesters. There was no scene until they showed up and made it a scene.
2: When you saw what the mayor had said, had you already eaten dinner? Because he served up quite the salad of words that said everything yet nothing.
27: Yeah, a whole lot of nothing.
3: Number three.
2: And there's been quite the discussion in Olive Branch, Mississippi, and that's actually spread now across the country. Ken Adams, we've had on the show before. He's the mayor at Olive Branch, and he was talking about lowering the flag to half staff. And in this particular case, this is coming on the heels of the death of Dolly Parton after President Trump asked Americans and cities to lower the flag at half staff for Dolly Parton's death. Ken Adams says, quote, "I believe lowering the American flag to half staff should mean something very significant. In my opinion, it should be reserved for our military heroes, fallen first responders, presidents, and other major national leaders or events that have had a tremendous impact on our country. If we lower the flag every time a well-known or beloved person passes away, I believe we eventually lessen the meaning of the gesture." He also says, "I have nothing but respect for her. talking about Dolly Parton. But let me tell you, folks in Olive Branch, and I think maybe even across the country, are split on this because he's caught about six or seven all different kinds of hell. He's also gotten support from veterans as well, and it's definitely a topic that has people talking out of Olive Branch, Mississippi, with Ken Adams.
3: Number four.
27: Yeah, there was a large scene at a standoff in West Memphis overnight. West Memphis police were on the scene of what appeared to be a standoff on Weaver Drive near the elementary last night, the elementary school. They don't have a whole lot of details other than this is a West Memphis operation. And the Crittenden County Sheriff's Office had also a large presence. The police department was spotted flying drones over a specific residence there. And at one point, the team watched as officers moved into a home, but still not sure as of this morning if anybody was taken into custody there in West Memphis.
3: Number five.
2: A big thank you note to Ole Miss as they will be taking Shelby County Mayor Lee Harris. Today's his last full day, and it couldn't come any sooner, I tell you. My goodness. Of course, you know, he said the National Guard's not in Memphis. The governor of Tennessee, Bill Lee, says, no, hang on a second. Quote, the Tennessee National Guard continues to support the Memphis Safe Task Force alongside federal, state, and local law enforcement partners. His media team says Governor Lee remains in close communication with the Trump administration about the strategic public safety mission to ensure long-term flourishing of Memphis. So not only has he been a terrible county mayor, but apparently he's pretty freaking clueless as well.
27: Five things first thing this morning, getting us started.
1: Stokes wants to throw. Waits, throws over the middle. He's got the tight end, Tipton. He goes airborne at the two into the end zone. Touchdown, Tigers. He went over the free safety, Trey Fulton, and the U of M is an extra point away from tying.
27: Yeah, buddy, that was in the second quarter, and it was in the second half, it was a Memphis frontline defense game.
1: Here's the snap. Arnold under pressure. He's sacked back at the 28. Oh, my, what a big defensive play. 6:08 to go. That's Taylor Burton.
27: Yeah, that front line of the Memphis defense just, they took control of the game there towards the end and really in the second half. And what an impressive win on Saturday. Coach Huff was just, you know, Coach Huff had that penalty in the first half for unsportsmanlike conduct. I don't know, he was yelling something, not happy. And just, if you saw the, you heard the game here on News Talk 98.9, and if you saw the video online afterwards of Coach Huff and just how animated he was. I love it. I love the fire of a coach. And again, we talked about this last week. Coach Charles Huff has that old school kind of coaching sense about him. And watching him on the sideline Saturday for the first time, it rung true. I mean, he's got that command about him on the sideline, and it was great to see it. And then to jump up and celebrate with the team after the win and fall down there, help him up. He couldn't have been more excited.
2: It was, that was fun. And he talked about fun after the game too. He said, you know, we don't have fun at practice. We don't bring out the ice cream truck. You know what's fun? Our locker room right now after that win against UNLV. He also said, hey, listen, he's not only is he the head coach, he's the hype man we've been dying to have after having just very humble, mealy-mouthed, half-ass comments coaches from the past in some instances. He called the win Saturday night a, quote, national statement. And that's what we need. We need somebody that will stick their chest out for the university and be the advocate. And he's an advocate for the university. He's not just the coach. He is the front man. He is the hype man. And listen, it's one game, but it's great to see that energy come out of that locker room and see it on the field. I think the fan base has been dying to have this, and it could not come at a better time with our home debut coming up Saturday night.
27: Saturday night as the home opener. In preparation of that will be the coach show. This time they're going to do it because they want as many people to enjoy, get to see the West Tower at the stadium, that big, all the suites and stuff. So on the 300 level, I think, is where we're going to do the coach show. I will find out later today and take a little tour tomorrow to find out where the setup will be and do a walkthrough of it. But, you know, I think it's a great idea to have the coaches show on site. I know that Brookhaven Pub and Grill, of course, big supporter of Tiger Athletics, is the home of the coaches show, both football and basketball. But this special one this Thursday will be at the stadium, just to give people a little preview of what it's going to be on Saturday. I haven't even looked ahead to see what the weather is Saturday.
2: Hot.
27: I know that we have a week of heat again, heat advisories and all of that. I guess maybe one more blast, huh?
2: Yeah, you know, meteorological fall kicks off tomorrow, but really the autumnal equinox, as they say, will be in about 3 weeks. Saturday, high temperature, upper 90s, sunny and hot.
27: So Tiger Lane will be hopping.
2: Oh, yeah.
27: Game time's in the evening, so that'll help. And if you look at the Tigers' schedule, most of their games this year are evening games or late afternoon, early evening games, which is good because they got all those fancy new lights at the stadium, man. Let's light her up, baby.
2: Yeah, yep. I need to drop this quote in too, Ditch, because this was so fun. Saturday night, he was talking about, and he was not calling the University of Memphis Navy SEALs, but he says the players and the program has the mentality and trains like them in this aspect. He says when the Navy SEALs get ready to go on a mission, they're not listening to Lil Baby. Football team does not blast music at their practices like a lot of other universities do. It's no nonsense. He's all about the business. And I can foresee for the next 3-4 months during the season, this man, Charles Huff, is going to be an awesome quote machine, one way or the other. And I am here for it. And I hope our listeners are too. This is pretty great. I respect our previous coaches. I respect Ryan Silverfield. He brought us a lot of wins. But this guy seems like he's got the volume knob set to 11 when it comes to shouting from the rooftops about the university. And this is a critical time when the university needs to be front and center when it comes to not just the playoff picture, but if they are going to grow as an academic and as an athletic powerhouse, there need to be advocates. And Charles Huff apparently has signed up to be just that.
27: All right, let's talk about this Dolly Parton and Ken Adams situation. You know, Ken Adams, there is some truth to what he says in his piece about overusing the flying the flags at half staff. You know, that his opinion was that it should be, is his opinion is, based as how I took it, that the practice of lowering the flags to half staff is in honor of military and government personnel and people who have served. Dolly has served this country and is in a very, and was a very extraordinary person. This was not a case of just lowering the flags because an entertainer died. This she is and was and will continue to be an extraordinary person, and the service to humanity, I think, warrants. I think, anyway, warrants the lowering of the flags. I don't think it's abusing that. Now, again, I understand that if the more you use it, the cheaper it gets. You know, you cheapen the whole honor of it if you just do it every time an entertainer dies. And that's just not the case. It's not what's happening here. So there is some, you know, I agree with him in that aspect, that overuse it and it cheapens it. Okay, yeah, you're right there. But this actually warrants it.
2: him, I had a nice text exchange with Mayor Adams yesterday, and I'll give you a couple of details on that. But yeah, I thought, you know, this story showed up in several places, including the New York Post. I thought it was very fair because they gave him his full say on this, because it wasn't an anti. I don't think this is an anti-Dolly statement by him in the least. And I think you pointed that out yesterday when you and I had an exchange about this, is that this was not anti-Dolly. I think the spirit of what he's talking about, I think you summed it up very well, is the fact that the lowering of the flag should be something very, very, they should be very, very picky about this. And you pointed out, Dolly is extraordinary. And if you don't look at her entertainment career, if you just look at the fact that she has been responsible for putting over 300, I believe the number we cited last week, and maybe it's give or take just a small amount on either way, approximately 300 million books in the hands of kids age 5 and under in this country, you know, in this country and around the world, when literacy rates continue to plummet in many places around the world, she is directly addressing an issue that politicians have routinely failed us for 60 years. And she, we don't know the number, but how many kids is she responsible for teaching them how to not necessarily read, but to love to read and to love to hear stories? She has changed many lives through that. And just because she didn't carry a weapon, or just because she didn't get to sign some big, beautiful bill, makes her no less significant an aspect. I think just that alone, Ditch, I think that makes it worthy. So while I disagree regarding specifically about whether or not Dolly, they should lower the flag to have seven, I think they should. I disagree with the mayor on this. I think Ken Adams has a very good point, though. And let's ask this question. What if he makes that statement 2 weeks ago? If he makes this statement 2 weeks ago, I think a lot of people are like, yeah, man, that's a pretty good point. I mean, it's a good point. But just because it happened right after Dolly, he's going to catch some flack, I think, for that. But I see where his heart is, because, I mean, he was very specific. You know, the veterans, there are some specific folks you want to hold the value of that. But I think in this case, you lower the flag for Dolly, and I think it still holds value. Very much so.
27: 901-683-0989. That's the number to reach us. 621.
25: The wrecker is hooking up the car that's blocking the on-ramp from Lamar to Midtown 240 northbound. It should get wrapped up here probably by the next time you hear my voice, but for right now, you cannot enter on to northbound Midtown 240 from Lamar. Also trying to wrap up the overnight construction, but you're still down to one lane on 240 westbound between Lamar and just about Airways. I'm Wendy with your total traffic.
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27: 901-683-0989. Lane's got a good point. And this is an argument that is, you know, to Lane's point here, he says that, you know, you're opening a whole can of worms with this, with the idea of using the flag at half staff to honor anybody of significance. It should be reserved, as I take it in Lane's message to us, specifically for veterans or government officials or presidents. That's it. But see, there's no, that I can find, you know, I'm looking at the U.S. flag code, and I don't see anywhere where there is specific written in black and white rules of when to fly the flag at half staff. Obviously, in mourning, there is that, and the U.S. American Legion has that in theirs. But U.S. flag code does not, anywhere I can find, half staff means the position of the flag when it's half the distance between the top and the bottom of the staff. And it is, it doesn't say specifically for a military personnel, for a former president, for congressman, for an entertainer. It doesn't say anywhere that I can find. So the use of half staff is, and as Ken Adams points out, should be reserved for very extraordinary situations and people. No, that's actually my words. I don't know if he used those words, but the more you use the practice, does it lessen the purpose?
2: And listen, Lane's not wrong on this. I think I'm with you. You have to be extremely judicious. And I'll even go as far as to say, to your point, there's really no solid criteria on what, you know, there's nothing necessarily that's completely set in stone on how you do that, and it can be abused, in that power can be abused in the wrong hands, like anything else. I just happen to believe in this case, you know, when you have given so much to your country, just because she didn't fire bullets, she gave in other ways, in literacy and her time and herself to, I mean, three, when you're talking 300 I mean, think about that. 300 million. And this started out for just a small area. And then it just, you know, as she continued to earn more, she gave more and more and more. And how many kids' first books for the first 5 years of their lives were made possible by Dolly? And not just Tennessee. It's not a Tennessee thing. I think it's extraordinary. As you can talk about philanthropy all day, but let's talk about changing lives. And I think that's a combination of both. And I think that's very unique.
27: The work that Dolly did and the contribution to this country that she has made far exceeds so many politicians. Some would argue she's done more for the state of Tennessee, both through philanthropic, but also for the contributions that she's made through business ventures and employment. Far exceeds that of any politician. Would you agree?
2: 901-683-0989. This morning, talking about Olive Branch Mayor Ken Adams saying we need to be very, very judicious. Particular when it comes to lowering the flag at half staff. He's gotten skewered for it, and I believe he's also gotten some very nasty emails about this too.
27: People's emotions, you know, get the best of them, and think that his opinion piece was some sort of declaration of anti-Dolly, and that just wasn't the case at all. Thomas is on the phone. Go ahead, Thomas.
3: Hey, good morning, guys. How are y'all?
27: All right. What's up?
3: You know, I can see his point, although we do use it for law enforcement to die in the line of duty of that nature. But I think something that would be more beneficial and that would have been appreciated more by Dolly is just say every national or state or government-run library create a Dolly Parton reading room or a Dolly Parton center within the library, since she was so dedicated to making sure that people could read.
2: It's not a bad idea.
27: Yeah, Thomas, not bad. Not bad at all. I like your thinking this morning, man, getting things started this morning with that idea. And if you do, I'm reading through this flag, U.S. flag code. If you do display the flag in a motor car, it must be firmly affixed to a staff, and it must be on the right fender. So you guys who are putting the flagpole in the middle of the back of your truck bed, according to U.S. flag code, you're not doing it right.
2: Shame.
17: 6:31. Fox News, I'm Therese Crowley. Iran vows to resist a new round of U.S. Treasury sanctions and strikes out two U.S. bases in Jordan. Fox has learned no significant impact. Nearly all missiles intercepted after the U.S. struck Iranian missile batteries, preparing to launch new sea mines into the Strait of Hormuz. President Trump tells Fox Sunday Night in America,
19: "We're doing a great job. The blockade has been unbelievable. The financial hits that we're giving them, we're hitting them very hard. Nobody's ever been hit like this. And they're a failing nation right now. And at the right point, we'll either win or they'll do something."
17: Monsoon season sends a torrent of mud and water through Grand Canyon's Bright Angel Canyon. 15 hikers missing, one dead. Update from Nepal, more than 4,200 missing in the glacier collapse flooding. Over 900 dead there. 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
25: Just wrapped up the overnight construction here on 240 right around Lamar. So traffic is a little heavy here between Getwell and Lamar. But again, everything is wrapped up now and all the barrels have been moved. So it's just the delays that need to just kind of push through. A little bit of patience needed through here. They also have cleared the crash off the ramp at Midtown 240 in Lamar. One crash out in Lakeland on 64 and Rock Creek Parkway. I'm Woody with your total traffic.
22: 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Get ready for a hot week ahead. Highs will be nearing 100. Heat index values topping 105. Heat advisories and elevated ozone. Air quality alert for today as well. I'm News Channel 3's Todd Demers.
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27: 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Checked at 6:35 here. Last day of August. How about it? What are you going to do? You went downtown on Saturday. Did you feel safe?
2: Safe enough. Yeah. Yeah, I did. Saw a little bit of a police presence, more of Orpheum security than anything else. We went down and saw Vince Gill, some good friends of ours, hooked us up with some tickets. So we went downtown and saw Vince. And for those of you that went, you know what I'm talking about. Vince started promptly at 7:30. We had to tap out at 10:30. He had no opening act. He was still playing, but we had to get home. It's like, man, it's like, I know you probably have a couple of other songs you want to knock out, but I got to get home.
27: Tim's like, I got a Tigers game to listen to.
2: That's exactly what we did. We got to our car in the, we parked in that garage next to it. Turned on the game and listened to a lot of the, I guess, third quarter, and got home in time to watch the fourth quarter. And that was our night. But he played, like I said, here's a guy. He's 68 or 69 years old now. He's won pretty much everything you can win in country music. He's Country Music Hall of Fame. He plays with the Eagles sometimes. He's Grand Ole Opry member. He could have played an hour and a half, hour 45 minutes, ditch, and everybody would have been happy. But nay, nay.
27: Did the crowd thin out at a certain point? Around the time you tapped out, did you see a thinning of the crowd? I mean, 3 hours is a long time to see any artist.
2: Around 10, between 10 and 10:15, I started noticing some people that were starting to punch out and call it a night. But here's how it went down. He played a ton of his songs, and then he announced that he's been writing and recording some music this year. And he played about 8 or 9 of those songs in a row. And I'm sitting there, in the Orpheum, you're wedged in a chair. If you're upstairs, if you're over 5'7", you're wedged in. So I'm sitting there, my legs are kind of shaking because my knee's against the, anyway, it's like after nine songs. And I'm thinking, okay, at any moment, he's going to go back to some of his familiar songs. It's like, nope. He's got five band members that also are can be solo performers. So each one of them got a solo. So there was a couple of guitarists that sang. There was a fiddle player that played a song on fiddle. Then there were a couple of guys that did bluegrass. Wendy Moten was his female backup vocal. And, of course, for those that know who she is, that's a pretty big deal. You know, she has sang here for decades. She sang backup. She had a hit or so of her own. And so Vince gave her three songs solo. All the while his band was performing the lead, he stayed out there. He sang backup for them. He played guitar for them. And then he relaunched back into a lot of his familiar music. And then I'll tell you, maybe one of the best things he did all night is, you know, he and Dolly did I Will Always Love You as a duet that was a huge, you know, she refreshed that and she asked Vince to do it as a duet with him. No fanfare, no explanation. He just launched into the song. It was not about him. He just sang the song. Very difficult for him to get through. Crowd helped him out, singing it out. It was truly incredible night. And like I said, for a guy that's 68 and has accomplished everything, he did not have to basically empty the tank for us last night, or Saturday night. And he gave Memphis everything Saturday night. So much love for that.
27: They might change. There is a plan, or at least a discussion now, to change what's called BNA. What does BNA stand for in Nashville at their airport?
2: Big Nashville Airport. I don't know.
27: Well, they're talking about changing it to Dolly Parton International Airport, which that makes sense. Huh?
2: Yeah, I think so, because we got Fred Smith Airport here. Might as well give Dolly some love, because she's, as much as she is has given to Tennessee, I think people would enjoy that.
27: Fred Smith has given a hell of a lot to Tennessee.
2: You better believe it. You better believe it. And another tremendous citizen.
27: Talk about philanthropic.
2: Yeah, if not for Uncle Fred, we'd be South Detroit. That's for sure.
27: So we didn't fly the flags at half staff for the passing of Fred Smith. You know, there's probably plenty of examples you could bring up talking about the opinion piece that was done by Mayor Ken Adams in Olive Branch. And his point was, if you do it for entertainers, I'm kind of summarizing as I understood his opinion. If you do it for entertainers, and he doesn't specify in there the level of contribution an entertainer's made, but if you do the half staff practice for every major entertainer at the level that Dolly Parton was at, does it lessen the value of it and the whole purpose of it? 901-683-0989.
2: And this is one of those ones where, like, you could agree with him on this, but you can also disagree with parts of it and it not get out of hand and be uncivil. But apparently some have gotten really, really hateful toward him and some of the messages that he's received. I go back, if he says the same thing 2 weeks ago, nobody bats an eye at this.
27: Well, if you we tried to get him on Memphis Morning News to talk about it. I guess he doesn't want to. He wants to just chill for a minute maybe and let some of it die down. I'm not sure. But Sherry says, boy, that's a strange hill to pick to die on. I just don't know if I would have picked Dolly Parton as the hill to die on for that one.
2: Can't disagree with that. That's an interesting one to draw a firestorm on. And maybe, you know.
27: 731's got a great point. You know, the left, see, here's the thing. That when you make it, because there is no very specific hard and fast rule of when to fly half staff, like there's nothing in the code that says specifically who or what office that practice is reserved for. You could, you know, you open it wide open. 731 says, if there was a Democrat, maybe Biden, would lower it at half staff for somebody like Dylan Mulvaney. John's on the phone here. 901-683-0989. Hey, John.
0: Hey, guys. I think you just kind of touched what I was going to say. You know, I mean, a few years ago, I mean, they were lowering the flag for everybody. I mean, might as well just put the flag at half staff and left it there. I mean, it seemed like it was being lowered every week for whoever they felt like. And not nothing against, you know, say Fred Smith, but I mean, outside of Memphis and outside of

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1: Yeah.
2: Right, that kind of level of an entertainer where you, or that kind of that person, say Elon. Okay, anybody, anywhere, you say the name Elon, and you're gonna get a visceral reaction one way or the other.
1: Elvis. I mean, it's
2: exactly. That's yeah.
1: All you gotta do is if you're at a level where you can identify somebody simply by using their first name, when the world knows exactly who you're talking about, that is that worthy of a half staff. So Sting. John, thanks for the call. Sting,
3: the British musician or the wrestler. I don't know. You get him confused, but no, Ken Adams, listen, he was very specific. He laid out his reasoning for this. And I'm, as I mentioned in the last half hour, I'm glad that the New York Post and other outlets picked up and allowed him his full explanation, because they could have very easily nuanced this or cut some of it short and thrown him under the bus. There was no Dolly hate for him on this at all.
1: Not at all.
3: He was very specific and very defensive of veterans and for the U.S., for other folks that have had it. But, also, though, I look at this and I think, well, there's some politicians that don't necessarily need them lowered at half step. Just because you won a popularity contest and then you voted to spend some money or send some kids to war doesn't make you great.
1: Yeah, I completely agree. That's a great point. As we talk through this, and I think the whole practice of half staff should be very, very used, very limited, in a very limited way. John, just a minute ago, brought up, the previous administration seemed like they were doing it a lot. And the more you do it, I don't remember who Biden ordered the flags at half staff for. My memory doesn't go back that far, only because I want to forget just about everything that administration did. And Representative Williams on the phone. Go ahead, William.
4: Good morning, guys.
1: Hello, sir.
4: As somebody that's a military veteran, and, it seems like every male in my family older than me is a military veteran also, I'm in the middle too, but at the same time, the great, military people or presidents or, national figures, pass away, flies go to half staff, but then, we have things like 9/11 happen, and we put our flags at half staff, for things like that. But on the other side of that, if they were to do it, I don't want Dolly being the one that paves the way for when we do it, just any well-known celebrity in the future, mm-hmm. because she's more than just that, I believe.
1: Yeah.
4: And the things that she does and the things that she says and how she had her money set up to continue to help the same people she helped when she was alive, I think is a great thing. And at the other, so I guess the other side of it is you're never going to – 5 years down the road, they're not going to pull something out of Dolly's history that is just really just bad stuff.
1: Skeletons in the closet. I thought about that over the weekend. I thought, I just wonder, we keep hearing about all the great things. Will there be at some point skeletons in her closet come out? Oh, should there be? I hope not.
4: Yeah, I don't think there will be. But what I will say, too, is her entire life, she's never spoke politics. She's never spoke out against anybody or anything like that, went one way or the other on anything.
1: Yep.
4: So to me, I guess if anybody was to get that, honor, it's her, because I just don't want it to be in the future that, we're doing it for Megan Thee Stallion or this person, that person, or Cardi B.
1: Yeah.
4: So I guess if anybody was to get it, her never using her power, her money to sway elections or to sway minds of the youth. All she ever did was say that everybody just need to love one another and help one another.
1: And learn how to run.
4: So I guess at that point, I'm okay with it.
3: Yeah. Was there ever a more graceful way to

0: exit a job that Dolly Parton did when, you know, she, you know, she was on Porter Wagner's program and she was in her 20s. Is there a better way, you know, is there a more graceful way to say, hey, I'm leaving my job than the way she did it by writing, I will always love you? I don't know if there's a better way that anybody's ever left their job to move on.
1: Yeah, yeah. No, hey, that's a great point, William. Thank you for the call. William points out something that, you know, the example that she was and still is and has left in so many ways outside of just being an entertainer is very, very significant. Never spoke ill of people, and just the example that she put forth. So that's what makes her so extraordinary. And so the honor of flying the flag at half staff in her honor is warranted. That is a good example of using that practice to honor her. I think
0: she is a poster child also for what we should celebrate as Americans, because America is one of the few places left on earth where social mobility is possible. Think about where she began with what 10 or 11 siblings. Father couldn't even read. She builds an empire, and then she turns around, and the very thing she did was to honor the greatest man she ever knew, and that was her father, who couldn't read, and she wanted to make it so that kids grew up and they would be able to read and they would be parents that could read. And it all started from that. And then hundreds of millions of books later, for free, she has helped increase literacy across the world. It's absolutely amazing. And again, does that warrant a flag at half staff? Some people say yes, some people say no. 901-683-0989. I got a clue coming up in just a moment. Plus,
1: how about
0: a good
1: right
0: moment.
1: Now?
0: You want to do that? Okay.
1: Yeah.
0: 720 is our pop quiz. Don't say Sugar Ray Leonard. Don't say Sugar Ray Leonard at 720.
2: Good morning. We are starting to pick up some on the interstate for you if you're making your way on in, mainly here through the construction up in the 101 connector area, 40 westbound. But overall, we're just continuing to see traffic pick up. Now, we do have a crash out in Lakeland on 64 and Rock Creek Parkway that THP is on the scene of. I'm Wendy with your total traffic.
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1: 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Memphis Morning News, 901-683-0989. Also, a lot of things over the weekend. One of the biggest, if not the biggest.
2: And Arnold wants to throw. He's under pressure. He's sacked. Finally, back at the 33-yard line. It's Elijah Kinsler and Jamon Tapp. They sandwiched him. They got him back at the 33, a loss of 6.
1: Boy, the second half, our front line, Memphis Tigers defense just took control of that game.
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3: The fighting is flared up again. I'm Dave Anthony, Fox News, as Iran retaliates to the first U.S. attack since July 29th.
4: Overnight, Iran launched at least 8 ballistic missiles at U.S. forces in Jordan. A U.S. source familiar tells Fox News there were no significant impacts, and the majority of the incoming fire was intercepted. The attack came after U.S. forces struck Iran's Larak Island after identifying preparations for an IRGC rocket launch that was meant to place new sea mines in the Strait of Hormuz.
3: That's Fox's Trey Kingston. Tel Aviv oil prices rising more than 3% because of all that. But the president keeps touting the new Venezuela oil deal months after the U.S. military captured leader Nicolas Maduro.
5: The acting president of Venezuela, Delcy Rodriguez, over the weekend said that this deal is a step toward economic recovery. And President Trump posted about this over the weekend, writing this in part on Truth Social. One of the things I'm going to do with the Venezuelan oil is fill up the strategic national reserves. The reserves hitting their lowest level in more than 4 decades to respond to global supply disruptions and high fuel prices. Well, this newly announced deal grants the U.S. the development of 17 strategic oil fields to produce 1.5 million barrels per day.
3: Fox's Alex Hogan. The search continues in Arizona after weekend flash flooding swept through an area of the Grand Canyon, killing at least one person, leaving 15 others unaccounted for. As rescuers continue a massive search in the flooding catastrophe that hit China and Nepal last week, more than 4,000 people remain missing there. Of those, State Department spokesman Tommy Pickett tells Fox,
6: 85 Americans approximately unaccounted for currently. We have now seen 11 Americans be safely evacuated and currently have no confirmed deaths of U.S. citizens at this time.
3: But more than 900 others were killed. Jury deliberations resume next hour in Plymouth, Massachusetts at Lindsay Clancy's murder trial and the killing of her 3 children. 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
2: 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Here's what you need to know.
7: Good morning. Well, starting off the morning with crash in the construction zone here. 40 westbound at Watkins. Looks like the left lane is blocked. That's 40 westbound in Watkins. So watch for the traffic. It's already starting to thicken up, making your way on here. Looks like police are down in South Haven with a stalled SUV at Church and 55 there at the traffic light by the interstate. And a crash still out on Highway 64 Rock Creek Parkway. I'm Whitty with your total traffic.
8: Here's your forecast from News Channel 3. Get ready for a hot week ahead. Highs will be nearing 100. Heat index values topping 105. Heat advisories and elevated ozone. Air quality alert for today as well. I'm News Channel 3's Todd Demers.
9: 77 now here, August 31st. You made it to the last day of August. How about that? 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
9: Yep, 7:04, Tommy Rowe Jr. out this morning. We'll talk about some of the big stories that are making headlines today. Of course, it was Saturday night.
12: Quick snap, play fake Covey. Deep throw, right seam, caught in stride. That time it's Stacco Burnside. He goes the distance. 48 yards, and the Tigers are right back in it, and the U of M gets the Wolf Chase Toyota Tiger touchdown.
9: There you go. Dave Aloshin on the call you heard right here Saturday night from Las Vegas on News Talk 98.9, your home for the Memphis Tigers.
13: Tigers had fallen behind 7-0. They tied it up. They fell behind 14-7, tied it up, fell behind 21-14, tied it up. Then took the lead and never gave it back. 27-21.
9: They answered every time Las Vegas, UNLV, rather, scored. They answered. They answered with something. What did you think of Marcus Stokes?
13: Listen, first outing, not too shabby. 15 of 26, 223. Just one sack. The line took care of him. Two touchdown passes. No interceptions. I thought he missed a few open receivers. First game, I think that may be par for the course. I think there's some tremendous upside. And as I mentioned, he took care of the ball. Jalen Carter, 97 yards rushing. So all in all, a good start.
9: All right. The front line of that defense took control of the game in the second half.
12: Tapping Kinsler the ends. Here's the snap. Here's the pressure. Another sack back at the eight.
0: They're just going backwards, Dave.
12: Kinsler got him that time.
9: Yeah, they just took control of the game. That front line on the defense just wore them down. Just wore them down. And I thought it was great. So moving forward, Thursday night, the Coach Charles Huff radio show, as he said last week on the inaugural show, he wants it to be called the Memphis Tigers radio show because it's about the Tigers, it's about the fans. But we call it the Coach Huff radio show. Charles Huff radio show will originate this Thursday from the West Tower of Simmons Bank Liberty Stadium. Everybody is welcome to come. This is an opportunity for you to get a little inside peek of that new West Tower, at least the part of it where we're going to have the radio show. Be open to the public, and they want to show it off. They want to get as many people in there as possible, pack the place out, give you a chance to see the stadium even a little bit further ahead of Saturday's home opener against Arkansas State.
13: Wouldn't it be funny if Huff ran out with Elvis Saturday night? Because that's what Dan Mullen tried to do. He tried to play head games with Memphis. Elvis ran out with UNLV.
9: Yeah,
13: that was he may have run out with UNLV. But we took Elvis home from the dance. He came back to Memphis with the big win on Saturday night. That was kind of hokey. Now people are a little angry with Mullen with that loss. But I thought it was a good slugfest back and forth. And I can see UNLV winning 9-10 games this year easily.
9: Yeah,
13: I think that was a quality win. In fact, Charles Huff said that was a. That was a national statement that Memphis made.
9: Oh, there's no
13: Saturday
9: question.
13: Night.
9: No question.
13: I agree. I think that was a big win, and I love to see that our coach isn't being mealy mouth about it. He is. He's a hype man. He's all in. This is an injection, not just of energy. I mean, this guy, watching this game, the way that the offense was run, assembling these guys really for the first time in a competitive game. I thought they were a bit ahead of the curve. They were better than I thought they were going to be.
9: And we'll see how they respond this week. I'm sure now all the victory and the celebration, all the celebration, I should say, the victory will stand. But the celebration is over. Now it's back to work today for the Memphis Tigers as they prepare for Arkansas State. And we'll see what kind of response they deliver at home Saturday. You hear it here on News Talk 98.9. You're home for the Memphis Tigers.
13: They got to be careful and not get ahead of themselves. I think this is a trap game. I think Arkansas State, they enjoy being the little brother in this and coming in and trying to knock off Memphis. This could be a bit of a spoiler for Memphis, but I don't see Huff letting them have a letdown, especially when you're christening the stadium renovations and you have such a big game ahead of you. He knows these things.
9: Well,
13: this has got to be execution. You got to be excellent at it ahead of Boise State.
9: Arkansas State's going to come in, and you know they'll I'm sure have the attitude of, boy, wouldn't it be nice? They've got this new stadium. They're coming off of a big win at UNLV, but wouldn't it be nice if we ruined all that and beat them at home? Their first game at their new stadium. I say new stadium, essentially new. Come on, and. Arkansas State's coming in with that attitude. So I know that Coach Huff is preparing the team with that in mind this week. So here's the programming for Saturday. Our game day show starts at 2 p.m. The Tiger Sports Network pregame show will start at 4 p.m. from the stadium. And kickoff is set for 6. And all of that right here on News Talk 98.9.
13: Dress for the heat. High of 99 right now, expected that day.
9: What time, let's just say by kickoff, what do you think the temperature will be?
13: 95, 94.
9: Oh, yeah?
13: Yep.
9: Tim called it right there. Hold him to it.
13: I'm not a meteorologist, but I did play. Actually, I am a meteorologist.
9: Next Monday, call us and remind us what Tim said. 95 at kickoff.
13: Unlike some people in the city, I actually have a meteorology degree. But anyway.
9: Also, the other news over the weekend, Mayor Paul Young served up a salad. And I'm not talking about it. Jason's Deli.
13: No.
9: It was one of those word salads that so many politicians are famous for. Take a stand, man. The guy, he is, if Paul Young, if the mayor of Memphis is not good at one, you know, if there's one thing he's good at, for sure, outwardly, publicly good at, and that is walking the fence. He just doesn't take a stand one way or the other on just about anything. One thing he does do a lot of, though, is he loves to, I want to be clear. Let me make this clear. And anytime a politician uses that, I hear nothing after that statement. That is such a worthless statement to say, let me be clear. I want to be clear about this. Okay. So you mean if you hadn't stated that you're going to be clear, that you were not going to be clear? I mean, it's such a useless statement, and he uses it a lot. So here's his statement from the office of Mayor Paul Young. This morning's ICE raid on Macon Road has been unsettling for many people in our community, particularly families who are still trying to understand what happened and what it means for their loved ones. Now, in this opening paragraph, he's not clear about what his stand is he? Is it unsettling for him?
13: It doesn't say.
9: He doesn't say that, does he? No. Here's the next paragraph. I want to be clear. MPD was not involved in planning or carrying out last night's federal operation. Our officers responded only after being requested to assist with traffic and crowd control when people began gathering in the area. MPD did not arrest or detain anyone.
13: You know, all of this could have been done with three words. Don't blame me.
9: That is got to be the statement of the week so far, and it's only Monday.
13: Well, thank you.
9: What was it again?
13: Don't blame me. That's all he needed to write. Instead of all of this, he could have just, it means exact thing. Same thing.
9: Do we start calling him Don't Blame Me, Paul Young? Or Paul, Don't Blame Me, Young?
13: There's got to be a nickname in there somewhere like that. I like where you're going with this. But that's not even, there's more to the salad. This was not a side salad. This was an entree salad, Ditch. Please.
9: Yeah.
13: Read on,
9: so
13: please,
9: after,
13: sir.
9: After he wanted us to know that he was going to be clear, because prior to that, he wasn't clear. So silly. Here's the next paragraph. Paragraph 3 of his word salad. I know that distinction does not erase the fear people are feeling today. There are questions we do not yet have answers to, particularly about actions taken by federal authorities. What in the ever-loving hell is he talking about? I mean, is he suggesting that before every operation the feds in Memphis make, they need to be clear with Paul Young of what they're planning on doing and make sure that he understands what they're about to do? Doesn't work that way. Paul, don't blame me, Young. Goes on to say, but I can assure you of this. Oh, okay, so wait a minute. So he's not going to be clear now. He's going to assure us of this. Okay,
13: thank you.
9: But I can assure you of this. The people impacted by what happened this morning are our neighbors. They are part of our Memphis community, and they deserve to be treated with dignity.
13: Actually, I find that last paragraph kind of offensive, because if you're here illegally, you're not part of the community. You're not a member of the community. You're an uninvited guest in the community.
9: The other aspect of that is he suggesting that because Homeland Security is searching for somebody, that the people who were detained during that operation, is he suggesting that law enforcement isn't treating them with dignity? Is that some I kind of take it as some sort of dig against law enforcement as well.
13: Yeah.
9: I mean, this whole thing is so uncommittal. It's like, what? Take a stand, Paul Young. Do you agree with or not? Just own it.
13: Ditch, reading this, are you able to tell who he represents?
9: No.
13: Whose back does he have? Well, I can tell whose back he has. I think by what he doesn't say, I think in a way maybe you can. I don't know. Because it certainly feels like it's very important to him to appease protesters and not to appease citizens that are in the community and are worried about criminals in the community.
9: Is it also, do you find it eye-opening that he decided that this was the moment he was going to release a statement about an event? And in the past, there's been events and people have said, well, where's the mayor? Is he going to release a statement on this? But when you have statements like this that are, as Tim nailed it, don't blame me, Mayor Young, don't need to release a statement because we know that's your MO. Don't blame me. I mean, doesn't the buck stop with the mayor? This is a federal operation, so this has nothing to do with the Memphis mayor's office. But why did he pick this moment to release a statement? It's because he's trying to, as Tim said, appease the virtue signalers, this small group of people who are out and protest just about anything. I think because they got a lot of free time and maybe some money in the bank. They don't need a job. I don't know. But it's if you've ever been to a city council meeting, especially during a highly charged moment in our city, you'll see this group of people, same group of people, yelling and screaming at city council in the chambers during the meetings. And city council, and I think the mayor, are afraid of these people. And so, you know, this appeasement has to happen. Well, we got to release a statement about this. Well, what about the other things you should have released a statement about recently?
13: When you're elected by a small group, typically that person that gets elected is inclined to feel like he only has to cater to the group that got him into office, which is a small group. Think about the small percentage. He won by a very small percentage of the Memphis eligible voters putting him into office.
9: Mm-hmm.
13: So he doesn't really have to cater to a whole lot of people if he wants to run for re-election. He's got a handful of folks that he's just got to make happy. And I have a feeling that this is aimed at catering to those people.
9: It is. It is. I'm sure it is, because when this operation started over, was it Saturday night? This fever pitch online started by this group, and they got some people emotional about it and got things going. Rounded up, I don't know, a couple of dozen of people to go stand on the road, cause a little bit of chaos. And all of a sudden, it's got the mayor's attention, because the mayor does not want to make those people upset. That crowd, for whatever reason. So he has to release a, I want to be clear statement, which is really just a don't blame me statement. Really, really says a lot. This don't blame me statement says a lot about this mayor. And I believe, it's just my opinion, Tim, that he is a one-term mayor, but we'll see. And it's because he is so noncommittal with so many things. Again, he just wants to be clear about this. His administration wasn't involved in this. Don't blame me. So
13: I'm impressed you took... You made a full meal out of that salad there. That was pretty. I mean, I think the points you made in here are spot on. And your assertion that he may be a one-term mayor because of this, I think that's a bold statement to make. I respect you for that, because there's a lot of people that want that job, that see this and may see this as an opportunity when you have a low turnout. You know, I think the only perhaps the only caveat to this is, if he wanted the job again, it wouldn't take a lot of votes to get it done. But I also see where, if there's enough people that have had enough and decide to turn out, that he is one and done. I see exactly where you're going with this, and that makes a lot of sense.
9: Michael says that he doesn't like it. What media activists, let's call them what they are, when talking about the illegal immigrants — there are immigrants and then there are illegal immigrants — and when ICE is involved, that is when it's illegal immigrant.
13: Hey, you know what community, you know what treating community members with dignity is? It would be taking down the Flock camera so that we don't feel like we're watched everywhere we go. That would be treating community members with dignity. How about doing that? Instead of him hawing around and talking about people that are in our community illegally and ICE trying to help clean up our community, let's talk about dignity in that aspect. Why don't you give some dignity to the people and take these damn Flock cameras down?
9: 0807 says, our mayor never comes out to say anything. He was told to go out and say this by the people who back him. You may be right on that, 0807. And those people, some of them may be in this virtue signaling crowd that are always out standing on a street corner somewhere because they got so much free time on their hands. 901-683-0989. We also spent some time earlier this morning talking about Mayor Ken Adams, the mayor of Olive Branch, and the opinion piece that he did. And paraphrasing this or summarizing it really is, the idea, Mayor Ken Adams says, the idea of lowering the flag at half staff is, should be reserved for, I guess, military, presidential. And the more we use that practice of mourning and memorializing somebody who isn't at a certain stature in our country, the cheaper it is. While that can be true, I think that Dolly Parton, she's done more for not only the state, but for the country and really for kids around the world with her library philanthropy than most politicians in D.C. Is the door open, though? Because it's not specific. The practice of half staff is not black and white. It's not written in stone. You have to do this for these offices only or for these people only. And so it's at the pleasure of the current administration who decides.
13: I would say Linda McMahon, the Secretary of Education, has done more for education. She's done the most for education since Dolly Parton. I'll go there. By gutting the Department of Education the way that she has, she's done more to give kids and parents a fighting chance since Dolly Parton launched the Imagination Library and has distributed hundreds of millions of books to kids from birth to the age of five. That's how big I think Dolly is. That Linda McMahon's the next closest thing to someone who's done something big for education in our country. And maybe that sounds like a crazy statement, but think about it. 60 years. Actually, even less than 60 years. Department of Education came along in the late 70s and has corrupted our education. It's only gotten worse. And politicians will come out, they'll virtue signal, they'll throw money at the problem. Dolly did something about it. There are lives that have been changed, because her dad couldn't read. She grew up in poverty. She didn't want families to have to go through that to the extent that she could humanly possible have an impact. Think about the ripple effect of the lives that she has changed from that act of selflessness. It's absolutely incredible. But to get back to your point on the mayors, I like the decisiveness of Ken Adams. I like the fact that he holds value in the flag at half staff. I like the fact that he thinks that we should highly value any time we use it. I at this point, though, I do believe that at half staff is not a bad idea for Dolly. I may disagree on that, but I like the fact that he has a reference for the U.S. flag, and I certainly respect that. And those that disagree, and I know he's gotten some hateful correspondence on this. I'd pump the brakes on that. You can tell Mayor Adams that you disagree. I just don't know. You need to pump the brakes on the hate toward the guy because he does have a reverence for the flag, and I do respect that.
7: Good morning. We got a crash up here in the construction. 40 westbound and Watkins. I got the left lane blocked with traffic backing you up from Hollywood, making your way on in. It's in the construction zone. That's 40 westbound and Watkins in the left lane. Traffic backed up past Hollywood for now. I'm Whitney with your total traffic.
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15: Oh, this is so exciting.
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13: All right, let's have some fun with this one. 901-683-0989. Three answers are wrong. One is right. Be the first person to call us at 901-683-0989 and give us the correct answer, and you are the winner. Yeah. All right, here we go. Which boxing legend died 41 years ago today? Was it Joe Louis, Sugar Ray Leonard, Muhammad Ali, or Apollo Creed? 901-683-0989.
9: Why are you chuckling? Why the chuckle?
13: Well, Apollo Creed's a fictional character.
9: Oh, okay.
13: That may or may not be a clue. Which boxing legend died 41 years ago today? Joe Louis, Sugar Ray Leonard, Muhammad Ali, or Apollo Creed? 901-683-0989.
9: You got a clue earlier, too, if you were listening.
13: I mean, I had to have four answers in there. I had to have four options. I'm not laughing at the fact that someone died 41 years ago, but it's interesting. It'll be interesting to see who knows their history or who can maybe get the research done.
9: Let me see what we got here. Geyer's on the phone. Geyer, you're up. Go.
17: Okay, I'm going to guess Apollo Creed because it was like the second Rocky movie.
13: You think it was Apollo Creed, and you're hoping that it's based upon the fact that the Rocky movies were in the mid-80s. Is that your logic?
17: That's my logic.
13: Okay. I will tell you this. You are partially correct.
9: Does she win anything for being partially correct?
13: You are wrong on which movie, but you are right on the answer to the question. It was Apollo Creed that died on this date in 1985 after coming out to the ring at the MGM Grand to face Ivan Drago to James Brown's Living in America. I'll be dadgum if he didn't get bludgeoned to death by that dastardly Russian. He did die on this date in 1985. You're the winner, April.
17: Oh, yay.
9: You get four tickets to Magic Springs Water Park.
17: Oh, okay.
9: All right. Hang on a second.
13: All right, we'll get information from you there. But, yeah, Apollo Creed died in Rocky IV.
9: On this day.
13: She said Rocky 2 is Rocky 4, but I didn't ask which movie. But
9: that's
13: yes,
9: true.
13: On this day in 1985. And, of course, Rocky avenged his death on Christmas.
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26: Yes, but Total T2 is their brand new formula that skyrockets nitric oxide levels in as little as 3 hours. Since I started taking it, I've been lifting like when we played for Coach Carter. My energy is way up, and it even...
27: Fox News, I'm Gianna Gelosi. For the first time in a month, the U.S. and Iran have traded fire, with U.S. forces hitting two Iranian rocket launchers and Iran retaliating by firing at U.S. bases in Jordan.
4: Overnight, Iran launched at least eight ballistic missiles at U.S. forces in Jordan. A U.S. source familiar tells Fox News there were no significant impacts and the majority of the incoming fire was intercepted.
27: That's Fox's Trey Yanks. President Trump vowing to replenish the strategic petroleum reserve with his new Venezuelan oil deal that some experts say could shift focus off the Strait of Hormuz.
28: Well, this newly announced deal grants the U.S. the development of 17 strategic oil fields to produce 1.5 million barrels per day.
27: Fox's Alex Hogan, acting president of Venezuela, says this deal is a step towards economic recovery. 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
16: The Mitch Wright Plumbing, Heating, and Air News Desk. Here's what you need to know.
7: Left lane remains blocked up here in the construction zone, 40 westbound in Watkins. Traffic now almost all the way back to Warford. So, again, hop off at Warford or at Hollywood, whichever one is closest to you. Just pop down to Chelsea, and then you can get back on the interstate at Chelsea. That's 40 westbound at Watkins. Left lane block, leaving only the right lane to roll through the construction zone there. I'm Woody with your total traffic.
8: 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Get ready for a hot week ahead. Highs will be nearing 100. Heat index values topping 105. Heat advisories and elevated ozone. Air quality alert for today as well. I'm News Channel 3's Todd Demers.
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4: 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I want to let you know we're doing something. I think this is a great, this can be a lot of fun. It's called Clays for Kids. Shen Gear is the presenting sponsor. It's a sporting clay shoot to benefit the Ronald McDonald House Charities in West Tennessee and Northeast Arkansas. We're going to be at Mallard's Croft Sporting Club in Behalia, Mississippi on October 1st. It'll be a morning and afternoon flights. This will be, cool. Something great to, team building at the office, or maybe sign a client up and bring them, or just some camaraderie with you and friends and family. The Clays for Kids will have merchandise, of course. Shen Gear will have merchandise. There will be games, the five stand, the duck flush, an unwind with special duck club bourbon, Almadel Jaguar tequila tasting. It's going to be a great day, man. Looking forward to it. You can get signed up and get tickets at 901-TIX.
3: You ever done that? 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
4: 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Not yet.
3: It is, I had one time. I went about 25, 30 years ago. One time I went clay shooting. And after a quick lesson, it's pretty fun, and it's not all that difficult. It's not. So if somebody's thinking about it or always wanted to do it, you're not going to embarrass yourself out there for sure. You can get a quick lesson from somebody. Take about 5 minutes to learn how to do it, and then off you go. You have a blast. Just hadn't had an opportunity to do it. So October 1st.
4: Thursday, October 1st. That's right.
3: Okay. 901text.com. Fantastic.
4: All right. Doug Blair's on the phone with us to join us in our Monday conversation from the D.C. swamp. Doug, Congress is back this week briefly. Is that it?
5: That is correct. So Congress is back for a week, and then they are off again. They're headed down to, the congressmen that we care about are off to Texas, to Dallas, to do a midterm meeting. Trump will be there. Okay. Several other large figures in the GOP will be there to discuss how the hell we're going to keep this thing going.
4: What kind of damage are they going to try to do this week? Like, what's on the agenda?
5: That's an excellent question. So, I mean, it's not all doom and gloom. There are some really solid victories that we can point to, right? I mean, a lot of legislation that we've been following has made it through committee or has made it through to the Senate side. It's now up to the Senate to do it. So, for example, the Chloe Cole Act, this is something I think I brought up on the show a couple of different times. This would give children who are mutilated by gender ideologues in the medical profession the opportunity to sue. So that would be really positive. I mean, again, you can always still point to the border. You can always point to the fact that we're getting these untold numbers of illegals to leave. But you're also you'd have to be blind to say that everything is going well, right? Like, inflation is still a problem. The economy's not great. Iran is still not entirely sorted out. So there's things that they're going to have to do. And I really hope that the president and leading GOP officials use this time to focus on the stuff that matters, to point to the things that they're doing right, and to point to the things that they're trying to do, like pass Save America, like deal with the border crisis, like deal with all of these issues on the economy, while simultaneously pointing to the guys that aren't doing that, which is the Democrats who are going to sit on their thumbs and twiddle this out and hope till the midterms to, you know, make things better.
6: Is the job at hand to talk about all the things you just mentioned and keep, and I'm going to say this, and it's, and I sound very cynical, but it, this Iran thing just isn't going away. Trump, this has been, I think, more, as time goes on in this, a much bigger challenge than President Trump thought.
5: Yeah, and I mean, this is sort of the tragedy of every president that gets involved in something in the Middle East. And there's not to say, I think we've talked about this multiple times, that Iran is not a blameless actor here. I mean, there are leftists who say, we shouldn't have done this because Iran is perfectly fine and it's totally okay to have a terrorist state existing in the Middle East. The Iranian regime is still one of the most dangerous and destabilizing forces in the world. It's not just isolated thing.
6: My point, though, Doug, is that I'm bringing it from a political standpoint. Militarily, we've done what we should have done. Trump has done the right thing. I completely agree with it. It's just not going away the way consumers want it to, and politically it may hurt him, do you think?
5: Oh, no, I think no doubt. There is absolutely an issue where this could be politically problematic, which is, again, as somebody that does comms, half of the battle of good policy is explaining it to the American public in a way that they're going to understand / that they're going to agree with, right? So what the Trump administration should be doing is really reinforcing that narrative, right? Again, Iran isn't some blameless actor. They are dangerous. The fact that they have been destabilizing to our interests in the Middle East, our allies' interests in the Middle East, across the world, I mean, given how destructive they've been with the Strait of Hormuz, the fact that a rogue terrorist state was able to so sufficiently and effectively curtail global trade is a problem. And so the problem isn't, or the narrative shouldn't be, oh, shoot, we're screwed here. This is a big problem. The narrative is, yes, this is painful right now, but can you imagine years down the line when an Iranian regime with nuclear weapons decides, yeah, we're just going to shut down the Strait of Hormuz and destroy all of this global trade? This is something that needed to happen sooner rather than later.
6: No
5: question. The Trump administration was one of the few actors that realized we have to do this. The Europeans didn't do it. The Israelis needed the help. All of these other global actors that said that they were so concerned about how global trade would be impacted by a war didn't want to do the dirty work, and so Trump had to do it.
3: You know, it's interesting because in church yesterday, and I'm not going to pass the plate or anything, but, it's interesting that one of the things that was brought up, it seems like throughout history, when there is something that is needed to be done, something usually big, something important, that there's always going to be critics coming out of the woodwork, no matter how much sense it makes to do it and how long it's needed to be done.
5: Yeah. No, I mean, again, you can look back to our founding. There were people that said, oh, well, we should just continuously kowtow to the British. We should just continue to give them what they want. But if you were to say now we shouldn't have fought back against the British because it would have been uncomfortable, I think you'd be crazy. Again, the British at the time were one of the most dangerous and destabilizing forces in the colonies. If you're going to look and say what's the modern equivalent to some like large evil empire, you look straight to Iran. Obviously, the Chinese are also there too, but that is what you need to do. You can't just sit on your hands and pretend things are okay. Definitive action needs to be taken by places like the United States in order to facilitate free trade across the world, to facilitate the safety of our people. Obviously, the Iranian regime has had no problem with slaughtering Americans and slaughtering our allies. And, you know, this narrative that I keep hearing from the left and the Democrats that, oh, we should have never gone into Iran, we should have never done this. Am I perfectly content with how things went down? Of course not. I wish that this had been a little bit more organized. But the idea that Iran didn't need to be dealt with at all is just asinine. And this view that we can just sit on our haunches and just do nothing and hope things work out for the best is just not proven out by history. And it's not proven out by the very clear reality that the Europeans are facing when it comes to the Russians, when it comes to the Chinese.
6: Now, Doug, you're a comms person. Do you know Bethany Miller?
5: I do.
6: Bethany Miller posted this actually last week. I just found out about it minutes ago as I'm talking.

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1: That's just really disgusting about it, too, is you never – it's always some, like, weird procedural question. It's never a question of, like, well, maybe we can do this, but should we do this?
2: How about right or wrong?
1: Right. It's one of those things where, as we've been talking about here at Heritage Action, a sort of common sense versus crazy worldview. Do you think that people should be able to use sexual material of children, even if they're not real, but they should be able to utilize that technology? I mean, I think the pretty common answer is no.
2: You just
1: look inside yourself and your gut says that is disgusting and foul. But again, it's this common sense versus crazy narrative where people of good faith and of good moral character say, no, you shouldn't do that. And people on the other side say, well, maybe. And so you have this problem where, again, you're fighting this democratic coalition that wants to promote this content. And it is wrong. It's disgusting. And we're fighting as hard as we can against it.
2: Yeah, a comment here. Indeed, in the Free Speech Coalition, the Supreme Court addressed this. This goes back to a decision that this circuit says that they are held bound. They're bound to a Supreme Court's decision in 2002, Ashcroft v. Free Speech. The Free Speech Coalition, I guess, is the referral here. But 25 years ago, Doug, AI technology was not what it was today. And
1: no.
2: So it may have been okay then. I don't know. Well, no, none of any use of child pornography in any way, whether it was back then or not, is just simply not right.
1: Right.
2: So to say, well, you know, 25 years ago, the image generation technology available then was not what it is today. It's unimaginable. It was unimaginable back then. I just got sent this story and asked to bring it up to you to see what you think about it.
1: Well, look, I mean, and this is one of the things that Heritage Action is really dedicated to. So we also have a slew of bills that we are supporting on our scorecard. If you go to heritageaction.com, check out the scorecard. We have bills like the Save or the Protect Kids Act, the Screen Act. These are pieces of legislation that would prevent a lot of these pornographic sites from just openly permitting their promoting their content to children. So right now, the current setup that I think, you know, it's not enough. The current way that these sites are blocking children, quote unquote, from accessing them is you have a little screen that says, are you 18? And you click yes. And it's like, great, awesome, totally believe that you're 18, have fun. And that's simply not sufficient. And so a bill like the Screen Act, like the Protect Kids Online Act, would be a step in the right direction. It would basically force these companies to institute far more aggressive identity verification and age verification technology to prevent people like that from children from accessing that type of content. But again, that's not far enough. We have this issue where this type of digitally crafted AI porn of children is accessible and it's not being blocked and it's not being banned. And that's something that we do need to really aggressively fight. And it's going to be a fight that Heritage Action is engaged with every step of the way.
2: Good. Yeah, it's disgusting. Anybody who engages in this says, well, it's not a real person. It's disgusting.
1: I don't care. It's just absolutely immoral. It's vile. It's despicable. Yes. And I don't care if you're going to try and use the First Amendment as a shield. You're a despicable human being if you do it.
2: There he is, Doug Blair. Hey, Doug, we'll talk to you next week, same time.
1: Sounds good.
2: See you.
3: T-Dot got up on the scene and assisted the police to get this crash off of the interstate over to the right shoulder in the construction here. So both lanes are now open here on 40 westbound at Warford. The crash has been cleared over to the side of the road. The delays are still heavy, though, is because of the construction. It's taken some time for it to thin out. Now we got word of a crash out in Germantown at Poplar and Forest Hill Irene. This may be up in the Marshall's parking lot, but watch out. Police are on the way. I'm Woody with your total traffic.
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1: Memphis Morning News. It is 7:53. The heat, it's back on in the Mid-South. We got a little bit of a break over the weekend, but highs through the week back into the mid and even the upper 90s. Be on the lookout, because even though it's flipping to September, it's still going to feel like the heat of summer. Absolutely amazing. Our phone number is 901-683-0989, and we've hit on a handful of topics this morning. Mayor Paul Young's response to Immigration Customs Enforcement on a raid over the weekend. Four paragraphs was his response, but it could have been distilled down to three words. Don't blame me, as he wants to make sure everybody knows Memphis police had nothing to do with that other than traffic control, that this was not his idea. So don't be mad at him. And also talking about, should flags be at half staff for extraordinary citizens? And Olive Branch Mayor Ken Adams is very specific in laying out who should have the flag at half staff. He believes it should be used very sparingly, and for celebrities, maybe not so much. And he's gotten a lot of blowback, some of it very hateful, in regards specifically to the lowering of the flag at half staff for Dolly. Not Dolly hate per se, but the fact that perhaps it's the famous people should not necessarily be included in that.
2: You are right, Kevin. 47 years Iran's been given a free pass, and finally a president who's got the guts to stand up to him and do what has to be done. No question about it. I completely agree. It had to be done, and it took this president to do it. And honestly, I'm glad that that President Trump is the man to do it, because you know that it's going to be done when it is eventually over with, and they no longer have the threat to threaten the world in the Middle East completely. It's taking time. It certainly is not. It's a complicated issue. They, meaning the Iranians, understand that. And politically, they're trying to drag this out as long as they can for political reasons.
1: Hey, so. Ditch, has our society been conditioned to hate alpha males who get things done? It sure seems that way sometimes. It's like, Trump didn't start this problem. He's just trying to end it.
2: Well, I'm a fall victim to this sometimes. We are trained to, if you want it done, whatever it is, if you want it, you get it now. On demand. Life on demand in a matter of minutes. If you want a product, go online and order it. It's getting to the point now where you don't even have to wait till tomorrow for it to get delivered. It'll be dropped in your front yard by a drone. And life in general is that way. And we have young generations of people who are being raised that way. And so, you know, I'm like, I thought we were going to be done with all this Iranian stuff. And it's still in the headlines. And I, by bringing that up, I am by no means criticizing the fact that it's getting done. I'm glad it is getting done. It has to get done. It's an ugly scene. And it shows just how ugly and how embedded these Iranians are with their ideology and their, motives to be murderers, essentially.
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3: The conflict will keep escalating. I'm Dave Anthony, Fox News. After Iran retaliated yesterday's U.S. attacks, the first strikes in a month, the targeted Iranian forces preparing to launch rockets with sea mines into the Strait of Hormuz. Fox's Trey Yingst is in Tel Aviv.
4: I just spoke with President Trump, who told Fox News the United States will respond to the Iranian attack on U.S. forces overnight in Jordan. The president said, we're going to hit them hard. There will be a response. He indicated that all of the missiles, except one, were intercepted by U.S. air defense systems. One missile was identified as not going to hit anything significant, and they allowed it to pass through the airspace.
3: Iran also fired a drone intercepted by the United Arab Emirates. The president also just posted on Truth Social that Iran is officially a failed nation with no currency, 300% inflation, and their leadership is in total disarray. The renewed fighting has sent oil prices up more than 3% right now. It is back to work this hour for Lindsay Clancy's jury in Plymouth, Massachusetts, at her murder trial and the killing of her three kids. She's using an insanity defense, citing postpartum psychosis and severe mental health issues.
5: The jury is considering a range of verdicts. Not guilty due to a lack of criminal responsibility would likely result in civil confinement. First-degree murder carries life in prison without the possibility of parole. Second-degree murder is life with the possibility of parole. And manslaughter comes with a max sentence of 20 years.
3: That's Fox's Nate Foy outside the courthouse. 15 people still unaccounted for in Arizona after a flash flood in the Grand Canyon. At least one person was killed. And now an update on a much bigger flood catastrophe.
6: Rescuers are searching for as many as 900 workers believed to be trapped in tunnels at 12 hydropower sites that are buried in mud as the death toll continues to rise. Days after nearly 30-foot high waves of water swept through the area along the Nepal-China border. At least 900 people have died and more than 4,700 are still missing.
3: That's Tanya J. Powers. 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
2: The Mitch Wright Plumbing, Heating, and Air News Desk. Here's what you need to know.
7: Well, we saw this crash in the construction here on 40 westbound and Watkins. Now, everybody's over on the shoulder, but it's still going to slow through the 101 connector. And the slowdowns are mainly just because of the construction, a little bit of the rubbernecking through here. But it's more the construction that's slowing you down. Now, we do have a crash out in Cordova at Walnut Grove, just west of Forest Hill, Irene. Not seeing a big delay with that for you, thankfully. I'm Whitty with your total traffic.
8: Here's your forecast from News Channel 3. Get ready for a hot week ahead. Highs will be nearing 100, heat index values topping 105, heat advisories and elevated ozone, air quality alert for today as well. I'm News Channel 3's Todd Demers.
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9: Tommy Rowe is out this morning. We'll get to some of the big stories that are making news here on Monday, August 31st.
12: Just the last series. Snap down. Kick on the way. And it is good. And the U of N's lead is 6.
9: So the University of Memphis answered. Every time UNLV had something to say, the University of Memphis Tigers answered. And they ended up winning, huh? How about that game?
13: That was terrific, and I thought Marcus Stokes was on point, and he's got some things to work on after week zero, which is to be expected. But 25 of 36, two touchdowns, offensive line took care of him, just one sack for the game, which I thought was great to see that he was being taken care of. Elijah Kinsler, 2.5 sacks for the Tigers on defense. They got to the UNLV's quarterback, you know, half a dozen times. It was great.
9: How about Jay Carter?
12: Here's the snap. Big hole for Carter. Goodbye. Breaks a tackle. Goodbye. 30, 20, 10. We're going to see this thing tied up. Jalen Carter, super sophomore, 36 yards. Wolf chase, Toyota Tiger touchdown.
9: Yeah, there you go. Big touchdown for Carter. 36 yard.
13: Get you some of that right there. The Tigers were behind three times. Once they came from behind and caught up and took the lead, they did not relinquish it. 27-21. Your final score in week zero. And Charles Huff called it a national statement.
9: Oh, there's no question about that. He is absolutely correct on that. Also, over the weekend, there was detainment, and there was a Homeland Security operation on Macon Road. And as we have now dubbed him, I think we should dub him Mayor Paul Don't Blame Me Young, puts out a statement. It's interesting that he chose to make a statement about this one, a public statement, when other things that have occurred. Did he make a public statement at all about what was the last big operation? The thing of it is, his word salads, this is certainly one of those, but you don't. When you think he should be out making statements about stuff, he's not. And you're like, where's the mayor? And I'm trying to think of a very specific example of that, and not just a broad statement. But this one is one of those I want to be clear statements. But he couldn't have been more unclear about his position on this. I mean, in its totality, we know what his position is. It's don't blame me.
13: It's a real time saver if he just copies and pastes that on a piece of paper.
9: What's the statement say?
13: The whole statement just goes into this. I have to caution myself. I almost said non-committal, but it's really not non-committal. Here's what the statement was from. It was four paragraphs worth, and you be the judge on what's being said here. This morning's ICE raid on Macon Road has been unsettling for many people in our community, particularly families who are still trying to understand what happened and what it means for their loved ones. I want to be clear. MPD was not involved in planning or carrying out last night's federal operation. Our officers responded only after being requested to assist with traffic and crowd control when people began gathering in the area. MPD did not arrest or detain anyone. We didn't do it. We barely even knew anything about it. We showed up when asked to show up.
9: It's a federal operation. MPD doesn't necessarily need to be. Mayor Paul Young doesn't need to be apprised of every federal operation that goes on. So he doesn't need to be clear about that. I think most people understand that logic. It's a federal operation. And when these agencies at the federal level go out on their missions, they don't call the mayor and say, hey, can we do this? We want to go out to Macon Road and we're looking for somebody, for some illegal immigrant, for some illegal alien. Is it okay, mayor? Doesn't work that way. They don't have to get approval. MPD doesn't have to be involved. But because the virtue signalers got wind of it, they started going online and getting a few folks fired up. Not a big crowd, but enough that it was impeding traffic, apparently, huh?
13: Must have been to draw out the Memphis police. But wait, he was only halfway done with a statement, Ditch. It's kind of like a TV offer. But wait, there's more. I know that distinction does not erase the fear people are feeling today. There are questions we do not yet have answers to, particularly about actions taken by federal authorities. But I can assure you of this. The people impacted by what happened this morning are our neighbors. They are part of our Memphis community, and they deserve to be treated with dignity.
9: When somebody in our community is a victim of a violent crime,
13: whose back does he have?
9: They are impacted by what happened, are they not? Does he release a statement about that?
13: I haven't seen much on that, no.
9: So why did he choose this moment to release a statement to make sure that we all knew he was being clear. He is in this statement, he's signaling to the families and the people who were woken up in the middle of the night by ICE agents to say, hey, I recognize your feelings. You're freaking out. I recognize that. I mean, is that the mayor's job to do that every time something like that happens?
13: Oh, gosh. You know, he has a bully pulpit. And to your point, it's interesting that he is so all in on this. But in that last paragraph, he's talking about the illegals. They are part of our Memphis community. Yeah, only as so far as uninvited guests.
9: Where is his statement to say, hey, thank you to law enforcement and our federal partners for working tirelessly 24 hours a day, 7 days a week, essentially, and this is an example of that because it's in the middle of the night on Macon Road, to try to find the criminal element? Where is his statement there? There isn't one, is there?
13: Right.
9: No, because he is pandering to this group that's always out there raising hell. Because he doesn't want them banging on his door. He doesn't want them interrupting his meetings. It's the same crowd that's always up there shouting at city council meetings. It's a small group. Got to pander to them, doesn't he?
13: Yeah. Well, Mayor, I mean, when you don't have a lot of people to answer to, you have to be super loyal to those people.
9: Mayor Paul, don't blame me, Young. Is what we're going to start calling him. That was a term that Tim Van Horn coined earlier, and that's a good one because he's always like in the middle. He always says, "Well, I understand your feelings. It's unsettling for you." Do we need a mayor that has to acknowledge people's feelings all the time, or do we need a mayor to take a stand on something?
13: What are we doing here? Honestly, you run for a job that is a leadership position, but then you don't lead. What are you even doing? Why? You know, I guess the pay and the prestige that comes with it, but what are we doing here? There is a certain burden to lead. This is not leading. This is just managing the further Democrat decline of our city and to the greater extent, a large part of our county. This does nothing. If I'm a citizen in Shelby County, I'm scratching my head wondering, okay, well, whose side are you on, dude? And it's okay to call out somebody that's breaking the law. I don't know when that didn't become okay, but it's okay.
9: Well, when you got this group of virtue signalers who are more concerned about our neighbors getting woke up in the middle of the night by Homeland Security than they are about, you know, law-abiding citizens. And not to say all of our neighbors who were woke up by this operation were committing crimes. Somebody was, and they were looking for those people, whether it was illegal immigrants or somebody else. And the mayor makes no mention of that, makes no mention of the work that is being done to protect this city and this country. No, we've got to address the feelings of those who were woke up in the middle of the night.
13: You know, and you have some thoughts on our Rick's Powder Coating text line, 901-683-0989. Michael says, if we can't blame the mayor for the removal of illegals, can we blame him for the illegals being here? By his inaction? That's certainly an angle that you could probably take if you're wanting to pin something on the mayor, the inaction that he has had. Kevin G. says, the mayor should be sending out a statement thanking the hard work of this team for cleaning up the illegal activity in this city.
9: Yeah, that's what I'm saying. This statement is missing any, you know, thank you to any law enforcement agency, even if it's just MPD. Hey, we thank MPD for going out and making sure the streets were safe because of all of the virtue signaling organizers who decided to cause a ruckus.
13: 619 points out a flaw in the narrative, a potential flaw at least. Who's to say that the feds weren't treating the arrestees with dignity? Just because you say it, and well, implying in that message, trying to stoke anger that there was that they were mistreated, or at least get people to wrongly infer that.
9: That's what Mayor Young is doing there. He's telling the side of, you know, the crowd that does not support law enforcement. That's his little nod, his little quiet nod to them.
13: Wink, wink.
9: Yeah, they are part of our Memphis community, and they deserve to be treated with dignity. That's his nod to the crowd that says, hey, I see you, I hear you, I'm with you in your displeasure of law enforcement. I mean, that's how I take that. That's pretty obvious what that is. But this is a mayor who was elected with how many votes?
13: Was it overall under 8% of all eligible voters? Because he got like 27% of the people that actually voted? Was it something like that?
9: So I guess this whole time he's just playing to that crowd. And the rest of us, well, he's very noncommittal about just about anything. Although there is a commitment in this statement, as hidden as it is, in my opinion, the commitment is his nod to the anti-law enforcement crowd. And he, you know, it's interesting because he says, it's been unsettling for many people in our community, particularly families who are still trying to understand what happened and what it means for their loved ones. What exactly... If he's trying to comfort, again, those who were woke up in the middle of the night by the Homeland Security team who was, you know, doing an operation. I mean, who is he trying to comfort in that statement?
13: And why is he trying to comfort
9: and
13: them?
9: And why? Yes, that's probably the more important question. I want to be clear. All right, thank you, Paul. Don't blame me, Young. Thanks for being clear. Because until you said that, I was like, I don't know. He's not really being very clear here.
13: Thanks for the clarity, boss.
9: Oh, Lord. 901-683-0989. You got some more messages popping up there over on the Rick's Powder Coating text line. What are you seeing?
13: All right. I'm also seeing... Mike from the 19th Green says it's all about the votes, and he may be onto something. When you have a small contingency that puts you in office, perhaps you owe them your undying loyalty, perhaps. Let's see. 210 says this mayor never comes out unless he's been, in all caps, told to say something. 553 says, damn, now I have to give my name... Mayor 30%, talking about the low turnout and the low percentage that in that crowded field. Let's see. And then, so by the mayor's statement, is he saying he's for the human trafficking, sex slavery, drug trafficking, fentanyl deaths, wage suppression for entry-level jobs and jobs that many in the black community don't get because illegals take jobs for lower wages? That's from 496.
9: Good point.
13: You are responding, and you're responding with full force this morning at 901-683-0989.
9: Look at that. Jeffrey's on the phone. Hey, Jeffrey.
11: Hey, morning, guys. Look, just real quick, I want to answer this question. This ruling that supposedly protects these immoral people that get their jollies off by having child pornography and stuff like that, does it protect the people who create child pornography?
13: Say that again.
9: Well, now Jeffrey, by the way, is talking about a ruling that came down, and this was an Obama judge rules possession of AI-generated child pornography is legal. It's First Amendment stuff. The Seventh Circuit upheld the dismissal of a possession charge in Wisconsin against a resident, Steven Anderig. Apparently had AI-generated sexually explicit images of kids. And because it was AI generated and not of a actual human, it's legal. It's a legal expression of the first under the First Amendment. That's what Jeffrey's talking about. This came down last week.
11: So it's legal to own it, but it is legal to create it.
9: Well, that's a good question. That's a good question. Possession. Because AI generated it, but the person on the computer asked AI to generate it.
11: Right.
9: Good question, Jeffrey. And we're gonna have this conversation's not ending today, trust me. And I'm gonna put that down for our next legal conversation. And we will probably tomorrow talk much more about this.
13: Yeah, for sure. 901-683-0989, as you can see, the text line and the phone line, that same number, and you get to have a dialogue with us on multiple platforms. Always happy to see this and see the responses, whichever side on a number of issues that we've been talking about this morning. Whether it's what's the standard for lowering the flag to half staff, to the message from Memphis Mayor Paul Young regarding the ICE raid over the weekend, to this discussion that we had last hour with Doug Blair regarding AI-generated child porn. 901-683-0989 on this Monday morning, where Tiger fans wake up victors this morning, 27-21. On Saturday, Charles Huff in his coaching debut leads the Tigers to a 1-0 record. This Thursday night, put a pin in this. Thursday night is the Charles Huff radio coaches show, and this is going to be on level 3 of the West Tower at Simmons Bank Liberty Stadium. You heard me. It's actually going to be inside the stadium Thursday. It's free to attend, third level, West Tower. You can come catch the show, get a preview of the stadium before Saturday's game, which is a 6 o'clock kickoff at home against Arkansas State, which we'll carry right here on News Talk 98.9.
7: Continuing to watch the traffic slow down through the construction here, and we've got a crash that's hoping to rubberneck and cause delays through here on 40 westbound at Watkins. Again, everybody's over on the shoulder, but traffic is still heavy. We've got a crash in front of the Christian Brothers. Walnut Grove is slammed in both directions, as you can well imagine here at Briarview. Injury crash at Germantown and Macon, and a crash out at Walnut Grove just west of Forest Hill. Irene, I'm Woody with your total traffic.
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1: These statements have not been evaluated by the FDA. 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
2: And we're back. Memphis Morning News here, 8:26 now. 77, going to be a hot week. Oh, boy. The heat is back for one more week, I guess. Maybe another one after this, but maybe this will be the last big heat blast, huh?
3: Yeah, you know, meteorological summer ends essentially today, but, I mean, the fall equinox doesn't happen. Excuse me, the autumnal equinox doesn't happen for three more weeks. But, yeah, I'm with you. I think we get a... You know, we start to see maybe this peaks this week and then things start to get a little more reasonable because it's going to be, I think, Saturday for a football game. I mean, we're looking at temperatures in the mid-90s at kickoff right now. That's going to be hot.
2: Yeah, it'll be a hot one. It'll be a hot one. Got to have at least one of these hot games. So they'll be dealing with that at the practice facility this week. Of course, they've got the indoor facility, but they also got a lot of space outside to practice. So Coach Huff is back to the... salt mine today, getting after it after that win in Las Vegas.
3: No ice cream truck.
2: No.
3: No, he said no ice cream, no music. He says, you know what's fun? This locker room. This was after the game. He says the fun comes when you win. And that's exactly what happened Friday night. You know, Fox did a good job of covering the football game. I thought it was just a good back and forth matchup. And Huff called it a national statement, beating UNLV on national TV. That was, you know, the North Carolina TCU game was pretty big game, but that Memphis UNLV game had every bit of playoff consequences that earlier game too. And it's good to see Memphis come out on the good side of this. As one down, 11 to go.
2: There it is. All right, 8:28 now. Memphis Morning News. You still got mosquitoes? Tim's going to tell us about his buddies over at James Pest Management.
3: You know, when my daughter has soccer practice at some of these fields in the area, you go out there and you sit and you wait till practice is over off at a distance. I mean, you start just smacking your legs and just you get just eaten up if you don't have spray with you. I don't deal with that in my backyard or my front yard because for the last few years I've been using James Pest Management's mosquito management program. And what that is, during the warm months, even through the end of summer into early fall, James has my back. It's a family-owned and operated business. They've been doing this now for over 80 years. They come out on each visit, and they check for potential hot spots. If there's any standing water from the last time, they don't just check at the beginning of the year. They check each and every time. And then this is in the front, side, and backyard. And then the treatment plan, for weeks on end, I have just the ability to go out, to cook out, enjoy the back deck, enjoy just hanging out in the front yard, and not have to worry about getting eaten up with mosquitoes because they are the world's deadliest animal. They truly are because they have the potential to carry worldwide Zika, malaria, West Nile, which we know about here in the Mid-South, and also a catalyst for heartworms in your pets. 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
8: News. I'm Therese Crowley. We're going to hit them hard after Iran launched 8 missiles at U.S. troops in Jordan.
9: President Trump told Fox News the United States will respond to the Iranian attack on U.S. forces overnight in Jordan. The president said, we're going to hit them hard. There will be a response. He indicated that all of the missiles, except one, were intercepted by U.S. air defense systems.
8: Fox's Trey Ying says the other was a miss after the U.S. struck Iran missile batteries preparing to launch new sea mines into the Strait of Hormuz. The Lindsay Clancy jury back to deliberate after a weekend at home, whether she's guilty of killing her 3 children. A flash flood in Grand Canyon's Bright Angel Canyon. 15 hikers missing, 1 dead. Chopper pilots and crews rescue 60 more. With park hotels closed, its water pipeline knocked out. 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
10: Still doing cleanup of this earlier crash here on 40 westbound and Watkins. Continue to watch out for the delays here on the shoulder. A crash with a car fire at Sam Cooper westbound and Tillman. Everything pretty packed coming in from Graham, so you might want to hop off there. Also one in front of Christian Brothers at Walnut Grove and Briarview. At Germantown and Macon, a pedestrian accident at Elvis Presley just south of Watkins. I'm Wendy Hayes with your total traffic.
11: 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Get ready for a hot week ahead. Highs will be nearing 100, heat index values topping 105, heat advisories and elevated ozone, air quality alert for today as well. I'm News Channel 3's Todd Demers.
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1: 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I wouldn't consider Sycamore View and I-40 as Northeast Memphis. Would you? Is that Northeast Memphis? I don't know. Anyway, I don't know. It's listed as the Northeast Memphis location of the Bass Pro Shop.
3: You know, they could just say not the Pyramid.
1: The other Bass Pro in Memphis, I guess the storefront where it's built is up for lease. Space is available to rent. So that must mean that they're going to move that Bass Pro out. I mean, that's what I would take from that statement. Would you?
3: Yep. You know, that I always wondered how that one stayed open for so long. I mean, I guess they did decent enough business for a time.
1: Yeah, Bartlett, East Memphis, you don't want to go all the way downtown. That's where you go.
3: Yeah.
1: Used to be a Walmart, for those who remember.
3: I remember that.
1: Sits right off 40 right next to Colonial Hardware. So it at some point will no longer be a Bass Pro. Dustin Jones, the commercial real estate guy who, I guess, works that property, says that it's almost 118,000 square foot place. And I don't know. They're not saying one way or the other, but if it's for lease, that means that Bass Pro is intending to leave.
3: Yeah. So what do you think, pickleball or ICE detention center?
1: Oh, I don't know. I mean, every time a big vacant space comes open, those are the two that everyone always suggests. So,
3: I mean, doesn't seem like a lot of other folks. Or data center. Is it too small for a data center?
1: I think so.
3: Okay. Yeah. I forgot to add that one. My bad.
1: A few months ago, maybe even a year ago, we told you about 5C Group. This Canadian outfit that was going into, and this was a tip from one of you who were contracted at the site of the former Fred's headquarters. This was in the very beginning of this Quebec Canada company, 5C Group. We knew about this and told you about it at least a year ago. Now it's out in the news. But you heard it here, of course, and they are the operation that's filling the former Fred's headquarters with, with a artificial intelligence infrastructure data center. Over 1 million square feet over there on Getwell Road, spending about $25 million.
3: You know what the 5 C's stand for?
1: Hmm.
3: Customization, celerity, whatever that is. Cutting edge, climate, cost efficiency. It's the 5 C's.
1: Climate is in there?
3: We support a greener future. I'm doing this in the way Ditch mocks things. We support a greener future for AI through innovative and environmentally conscious data center and compute AI infrastructure solutions.
1: 5C applied for tax abatement when they started this development, but abandoned the request. So now they are paying the full price and more in property tax to the city and county.
3: Got to be careful of the tax abaters. Yeah, this is, they have a website here, 5C.ai.
1: The 5C CEO says it's going to be a multi-billion dollar investment on our part. It's a lot higher than we had applied for initially. Talking about their request for some tax abatement. But now they've dropped all that. And their company executives have been in conversation with local government and economic development entities. We'll know more about exactly what this thing's going to look like on the Getwell Road when it's all done. But there you go.
3: Well, they're going to, I assume that's going to be, it's going to be, well, I guess they're not subject to the moratorium because they're underway.
1: That was already
3: if
1: underway.
3: Reading, yeah.
1: It was already underway. The company 5C was started by a father-son back in 84.
3: Okay. Huh, well.
1: First data center they developed, 2005.
3: Data centers have been around for a long time. That's what's so confounding when our leaders start talking about we need time to study. hey, do a Google search, spend about 10 to 15 minutes, done. You don't need a year to study.
1: Mm-hmm.
3: Done.
1: And the CEO of this 5C company says that when they started back in 2005 building data centers, it wasn't to compete with Amazon. Google and Microsoft still remain the world's largest cloud companies. And this is part of their company's infrastructure as a service solution, high performance computing workload company.
3: Five C, yeah. I mean, it's an interesting company, they're one of many. They're one of many, and I we can try a moratorium, but it's not going to slow these types of companies down. There's enough places around the country that'll be more than happy to have these data centers. You know, we haven't talked much about this, Ditch. But some of the trappings that may come with these data centers are chip factories too. I'm wondering if NVIDIA, companies like that would also maybe want to put roots down in an area like this, or maybe they go to West Memphis. Google's got a massive center.
1: Well, these guys have been in Memphis for a while because there's another company, and this was the company that I think when we first heard about all this at least a year ago and talked about it here on Memphis Morning News, Alembic was the company that was had bought that property, that Fred's property, for $8 million in 2008. How long has Fred's been closed?
3: A long time. A long time.
1: Yeah. This is, they chose Memphis to be their second data center because one of their big shareholders, which is Alembic, and they have a bunch of Memphis property. Alembic does, and so they've got something in this as well. But this company, 5C, is owned by another company called Hypertech. There's so many of these companies. It's like, how do you keep up with it? That owns data centers in Ohio. So this old data center stuff is it. I don't know if it's a conversation killer or people are just like, yeah, data, blah, blah, blah, blah, blah. Or I tell you what it is for us in Memphis with these giant companies that are buying up this property and doing stuff, at least until the moratorium gets put in place. That's big time property tax money, is it not?
3: Yeah, and I do wonder if they will do two readings and then stop before the third. If it's just a way for them to roll around kicking and screaming.
1: Well, and also to signal to the, the virtue signal crowd that we talk about all the time that, oh, yeah, we're with you. Well, we tried. They can get away with at least saying they tried, huh?
3: Exactly. Because do you really want to walk away from all that property tax money? Do you really want to do that? And I think we all know what the answer is. Until it comes to money, everybody acts liberal until it comes to their money, and then they want money. It's funny how that works out. 901-683-0989-896 says they must change their name to 5C of America. I don't know if they'll do that after the Lake Ontario to Lake America change.
1: Yep.
3: I don't know.

0: Fred Smith made. He's made a lot, especially here in the Mid-South. There's no question. And yes, Frederick W. Smith, not only the founder of FedEx, but a decorated U.S. Marine Corps officer, served in the Vietnam War.
1: That's true. That's true. Well, should we? That's a good point regarding Fred Smith. But do we know for a fact that perhaps that was offered to the family, or that it wasn't offered to the family? You know, Fred Smith, we know this for a fact, that he has turned down having his name put on things before or attached for his own glory, i.e. the Leftwich Tennis Center. This is a guy that was a giver and didn't necessarily want it about him. And maybe that's something, maybe that perhaps, I don't know for a fact, but perhaps his family was asked, and one of Fred's wishes was, you know, if ever something like that came up, it's like, that's not who I am. I could see that. I mean, it's not something that a lot of people think about, but possibly.
0: Yeah. 8:47 now, Memphis Morning News. There's a CEO of a major company stepping down this week. Is that right?
1: That's right. And Eben Brown has some details on who it is, and also who's the successor going to be, if that person has been named. It's a huge company.
0: Yeah, and it is very likely you are interacting with this company on a daily basis, using products of this company. So we'll talk about that next.
2: Good morning. Cleanup is ongoing of this early morning crash we had up here, 40 westbound and Watkins, right in the construction zone. Happened right about 6:50 this morning, so it's just taking forever to get this wrapped up. We also have this crash that one of the cars caught fire on St. Cooper Boulevard westbound in Tillman. Walnut Grove and Briarview still going on for us, too. I'm Woody with your total traffic.
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2: 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On Thursday, the Coach Charles Huff Radio Show is going to, they're going to have a special on-site location in the West Tower at the stadium. So they want as many people to, you know, see it and experience it as possible, and also a preview for Saturday. So
3: it's going to be so fun. I mean, to be able to see that before the gates open to the general public is a pretty big deal. You know, those coaches' shows are fun, and I highly recommend anybody that's going to that, make sure you walk up and say hello to Jeff Brightwell beforehand. He loves it when people will come up and chit-chat with him before the coaches' show. So, you know, make it a point to go up there and say hello before everything gets cranking, because that's how we roll at News Talk 98.9.
2: Saturday, the game, well, let me just give you a quick rundown of how things are going to schedule out for our first home game of the season. We will be on the air September 5th with Josh Rivera's Game Day Show starting at 2 o'clock Saturday afternoon. The network pregame show starts at 4 from the stadium in Tiger Lane. And then kickoff is set for 6, around 6, against Arkansas State. How about that?
3: Yeah. And Arkansas State's going to come in with a chip on their shoulder, I'm sure. One, it's a regional rivalry game. But second, there's a lot of hype behind Memphis and their first win. And they'd like nothing more than to pour cold water on the celebration. So I see this as a potential trap game that Memphis better be ready, because a win here, you go 2-0. I think that brings even more momentum and even more attention on Memphis ahead of the big Boise State road game the following week.
2: Yeah, they're going to. Isn't Boise State the one that plays the blue football field?
3: Yeah.
2: Jeez. Boise State game September 12th. But let's get this week in the books, man. Looking forward to it. So that is the plan for this week after that big season opener.
3: Yeah.
2: Against UNLV. Tim Cook is stepping down.
3: The Apple guy?
2: I guess so. That's the only Tim Cook I know of. I don't know him personally, but he's the only Tim Cook I know. What's he doing?
3: I think he's just calling it a day on business. I think
2: Well, let's find out.
3: Full time.
2: Let's find out why Tim Cook is leaving. Evan Brown, Fox News Radio, with all the details. Go ahead, Evan.
3: Hey, Evan.
4: Good morning. Yeah, so Tim Cook, his last day as CEO of Apple is today. He will become the executive chairman of the company, which means he'll deal with global representation and talking to policymakers and this, that, and the other thing. But day-to-day operations of the company now moves to John Ternus, who has been one of the chief engineers at Apple for a while. And for a lot of people, this is, a good move. Steve Jobs came from engineering. Steve Wozniak came from engineering, not sales the way Tim Cook did.
2: Mm-hmm.
4: Now, Tim Cook has been an excellent CEO. He's made the company $4 trillion. So the question is it a good idea to go back to having an engineer run the company? And a lot of people are looking forward to this, thinking that this could be a bit more of a way of having a Steve Jobs type helm the company yet again.
3: It sounds like it's a plan that they've had in the works.
2: At their press conference, they're going to announce a new, like the Apple Phone 20 or whatever they're on now. How many Apple Phone? What are we on now?
4: Well, the next number would be 18, if that's 18, what they're in fact using.
2: Okay.
4: Yeah, and so they actually have the product reveals presentation next week, so we'll have John Ternus be kind of the big guy on the stage there. And we don't know if he's going to wear the Steve Jobs turtlenecks or whatnot, but we'll see these new devices coming about, and a lot of them he's had a lot of input in. Apple is now using a lot of its own microprocessors as opposed to using an Intel chip or something like that, and that gives them a lot of ability to control, you know, the use of the computing power to the way they want to have it run, and to further push that towards integrating AI And that's what we'll probably see a lot of next week. But John Ternus is going to be the person who pushes the company in that direction going forward.
3: All right. I don't know if he'll do if he doesn't do turtleneck, maybe a tank top or maybe waffle sweaters. I think
4: waffle sweater.
3: Yeah. You know that. You know what I'm talking about, don't you, Evan? If not, Google those.
4: Well, I'm in Miami. We don't wear sweaters. Yeah.
2: Yeah.
3: That's right.
2: Apple is always famous for not farming out anything to their products. They like to be completely self-sufficient.
4: They do. They like to be very self-sufficient, as they like to kind of control everything about the product because it helps them to control everything about the user experience. But they have always used, in the past, microprocessors made by other companies, Intel and whatnot. Now, these past few years, they've developed more of their own, the silicon chips and the A6s and whatnot. And so they have been using more and more of those than anything, and they're going to continue that trend for sure. In some cases, they've had to adapt to more global things. You know, the UK, or the EU, I should say, has, came out with a rule saying every device needs to have the same kind of charger, meaning the USB-C. And so that's when you started seeing Apple products, especially iPhones, start using USB-C data ports and charging ports as opposed to the Apple Lightning.
2: That's changing again. My daughter was complaining about it over the weekend. She says, they're going to change the chargers again on the new phones. I'm like, well, it's a good thing you don't
4: To conform with the EU, they have to be on USB-C.
2: Okay.
4: So that's, nothing's going to change again at this point.
2: All right. Well, somehow she's got some information that says she's got her all. And I said, well, you're not getting a new one anyway, so it doesn't matter to you, even if they did change
4: right.
2: it.
4: Evan! How old is her phone now? If she has an older phone.
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14: The U.S. and Iran are threatening each other again. I'm Dave Anthony, Fox News. After the first American attack since late July, followed by Iranian retaliation,
15: President Trump told Fox News there will be a U.S. response to the Iranian attack on U.S. forces overnight in Jordan.
14: And he told Fox's Trey Inkston Tel Aviv will hit him very hard after those missiles were shot down.
15: The attack came after U.S. forces struck Iran's Larak Island after identifying preparations for an IRGC rocket launch that was meant to place new sea mines in the Strait of Hormuz.
14: Reuters reports Iran is vowing for every attack they'll hit back dozens of times greater. Here's President Masoud Pezeshkian through a translator.
16: In the face of aggression, we will not stand by. We are capable of delivering decisive response.
14: Daylight will help rescuers at the Grand Canyon in Arizona, searching for about 15 people still unaccounted for after Saturday's flash flooding.
17: Now, eyewitnesses say they heard what sounded like a locomotive, then saw this wall of water, mud, and rocks rushing down Bright Angel Creek, wiping out bridges, trailers, tents, cabins in the Phantom Ranch campground.
14: Fox's William Lajeunesse, at least one person was found dead. It's up to more than 900 deaths in the much bigger flooding catastrophe along the China-Nepal border from last week. More than 4,000 people still missing. Lindsay Clancy's jury is back at work right now at her murder trial in Plymouth, Massachusetts, after the judge asked them a short time ago,
18: has any member of the jury read, seen, or overheard anything from any source that would affect your ability to be a fair and impartial juror in this case?
19: No.
18: All right. Next question is there any other serious matter of concern bearing on your service as a juror in this case that anybody needs to bring to my attention?
14: And with another no answer, Judge William Sullivan told the jury,
18: all I'm going to do is ask you to then, at this point, resume your deliberations.
14: Clancy's charged with murdering her three children, but is using an insanity defense, citing postpartum psychosis and severe mental health issues. America's listening to Fox News.
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1: News. I'm Gianna Gelosi. President Trump promising retaliation after the U.S. and Iran exchanged attacks. The U.S. bombarded Iranian troops preparing to launch rockets into the Strait of Hormuz. Iran then fired at air bases.
2: President Trump told Fox News there will be a U.S. response to the Iranian attack on U.S. forces overnight in Jordan. The president said, "We're going to hit them hard. There will be a response."
1: As Fox's Trey Yanks, the search continues for thousands of people still missing after catastrophic flooding in Nepal and China.
3: At least 900 people have died and more than 4,700 are still missing. Dozens of Americans are included in the nearly 600 foreign nationals reported as missing following the mudslide. A State Department spokesman said on Sunday that 9 Americans have been evacuated, but that there are about 85 Americans unaccounted for.
1: That's Fox's Tanya J. Powers. 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
5: I'm Todd Demers with your WREG News Channel 3 headlines. Police searching for a man in connection with a deadly shooting outside a Southeast Memphis sports bar. Two men were shot outside Crazy Mexican early yesterday. One died at the scene. Suspects fled in a white sedan. More than 100 people were detained during a federal operation at a Memphis bar early Sunday. MPD says its officers were not involved in that operation. And happening today, Shelby County's newly elected official will be sworn into office. The 2026 swearing-in ceremony is set for 4:30 this afternoon at the Cannon Center downtown. That ceremony is open to the public. Get ready for a hot week ahead. Highs will be nearing 100, heat index values topping 105, heat advisories and elevated ozone, air quality alert for today as well.
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20: I'd say this NIL has changed the draft forever because there's no question after the third round of the NFL draft, you're going to make more money by going back to college and doing an NIL deal. So if we have a client who has another year of eligibility and he's not convinced that he's going in the first three rounds, the first 2 days of the draft, more than likely, he's going to go back and make more money and stay in college and then do the draft.
21: So that is Drew Rosenhaus on with me Sunday night, and he's the most powerful agent in football.
1: And he told me off the air, I am recruiting high school kids, because why wouldn't I? Because they're getting NIL money. And then when they're getting recruited, going to go to LSU, or they're going to get $1 million contracts, who's going to negotiate that? And don't you want somebody that's got experience? So they need agents. Matt, if you got an agent too early in college, or you met them early, that would be a scandal. I mean, that's what blew up Reggie Bush. He was meeting with some marketing executive when he was in college. He ends up being reversing, and they took his Heisman away or something like that. So this has totally changed. So I asked him flat out. He's with that tight end. He's with the tight end that's going leaving Cleveland because he was going to be put on the practice squad or cut and going to LSU. So that's never before been done, leaving training camp and going back. He's doing it with some other players now this week. So other players are doing it. They said just because of this year, because a judge after the draft ruled that they had a fifth year because if they graduated before or around 2022, I think it's somewhat pandemic related and or a lawsuit about something else. So they get that fifth year. When it realized he's going to make maybe $550,000 on the practice squad, and you'll make well over that at LSU, he's going back. So the conferences, the SEC and others said, no, we don't want that to happen. A judge ruled, no, it's got to happen. Nobody is in charge of this. They actually need Congress to pass some reform. I asked Drew Rosenhaus, do you want to pass that reform? He said, no, not really.
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26: The U.S. and Iran threaten each other again.
27: I'm Dave Anthony, Fox News, suggesting the fighting that flared back up yesterday is going to continue.
28: President Trump telling Fox that the U.S. will respond to Iran firing these attacks, these missiles and drones at U.S. military targets in Jordan. The UAE also says that it intercepted an Iranian drone, but a source tells Fox that nearly all of the incoming missiles were intercepted. Earlier yesterday, U.S. troops struck Iran's Larak Island, targeting IRGC forces preparing to launch rockets with sea mines into the Strait of Hormuz.
27: Fox's Alex Hogan at the White House. President Trump also posted on Truth Social that Iran is a failed nation with no currency, 300% inflation, and leadership in disarray. Yet Reuters reports Iran is vowing for every American attack, their response will be dozens of times greater. The Trump administration continues to crack down on the commercial trucking business following accidents, some deadly, involving some drivers here illegally or given licenses unlawfully. Transportation Secretary Sean Duffy just announced in Detroit
29: an emergency executive
0: shutdown of 110 driving schools.
27: For thousands of violations of this rule.
0: You have to speak English to operate a commercial motor vehicle. I didn't create that rule. President Trump didn't create that rule. That rule has been in place for decades.
27: Now to Plymouth, Massachusetts. At the Lindsay Clancy murder trial.
2: Courts are run. Jury's injured.
27: That jury back deliberating now a third day as she uses an insanity defense. Fox's Nate Foy outside the court.
3: The jury is comprised of 9 women and 3 men with 6 additional alternates. Their ages range from their 20s to their 70s. They will decide if Lindsay Clancy is criminally responsible for strangling and killing her 3 young children. Her defense says she experienced psychosis and heard hallucinations made worse by over-medication.
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10: I'm Todd Demers with your WREG News Channel 3 headlines. Police searching for a man in connection with a deadly shooting outside a Southeast Memphis sports bar. 2 men were shot outside Crazy Mexican early yesterday. 1 died at the scene. Suspects fled in a white sedan. More than 100 people were detained during a federal operation at a Memphis bar early Sunday. MPD says its officers were not involved in that operation. And happening today, Shelby County's newly elected officials will be sworn into office. The 2026 swearing-in ceremony is set for 4:30 this afternoon at the Cannon Center downtown. That ceremony is open to the public. Get ready for a hot week ahead. Highs will be nearing 100, heat index values topping 105, heat advisories and elevated ozone, air quality alert for today as well.
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1: Fox News, I'm Therese Crowley. President Trump tells Fox there will be retaliation. We're going to hit them hard. After Iran launched 8 missiles at U.S. troops in Jordan, when the U.S. struck Iran missile batteries preparing to launch new sea mines into the Strait of Hormuz. Flash flood in the Grand Canyon, 15 hikers missing, 1 dead, 62 rescued.
2: The Park Service deserves a lot of credit for seeing this develop and getting those hikers to higher ground about 20 minutes before the flash flood hit. Now, eyewitnesses say they heard what sounded like a locomotive. Then they saw a wall of water, mud, and rocks rushing down Bright Angel Creek, wiping out bridges, trailers, tents, and cabins at the Phantom Ranch campground.
1: Fox's William LaJeunesse. The Transportation Department shuts down 110 trucking schools for fraudulent driver training of thousands who can't speak English. 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
4: August 31st, Princess Diana passed away at the age of 36 in Paris in a car crash in 1997, which would cause a global outpouring of grief. The Walt Disney Company announced that it would acquire Marvel Entertainment in 2009 for over $2.4 billion. Mary Ann Nichols was found murdered in the Whitechapel District in London in 1888, tragically becoming the first victim of Jack the Ripper. Maria Montessori was born in Chiaravalle, Italy in 1870. It would go on to develop the Montessori education system we use today. I'm Maximilian.
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0: Vince Colonnais.

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0: Okay, so we got to get back to James Clyburn here in a moment, because I want to talk about these establishment Democrats and what they have in store for the Supreme Court. It really does matter who wins in these midterms. There's no question about it. We got to talk, because there's a couple things going on. One, you have Republicans who seem to be tapping out in Texas. Oh, we're not going to spend money there because we're mad at Trump and we're mad at Texas voters. What are you idiots doing? Are you really that much more comfortable in the minority? Is that where you want to be? Because you don't have to do anything for us. We should almost make them win just to punish them. I saw that's not my idea. I've seen other people express that. I love that concept. Have the Republicans win to punish them. Sure, whatever it takes. We just got to keep the Democrats out of power and give Trump some backup. But the other piece is, what do Democrats intend to do with their power should they get it? James Clyburn has a plan. Sheldon Whitehouse, excuse me, not White Club. I get that wrong all the time. He's a member of an all-white club in Rhode Island, so you can see why I would make that mental error. Sheldon Whitehouse has a plan. Jamie Raskin, Cosmo Kramer lookalike, he's got a plan. They've got big plans. And they don't involve improving your life at all. They don't involve making it so that your family can flourish in the good old United States of America, succeed at unseen levels, inherit a great country. No, it's about, how do we deprive you of liberty and empower Democrats? We've got more ahead on The Vince Show.
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11: Iranian leaders are in shock. I'm Lisa Brady, Fox News. That from the U.S. Treasury Secretary on the state of Iran's economy as he meets with G20 finance ministers in North Carolina, days after launching an effort to isolate Iran economically.
12: I want to thank the European Union for their very fulsome support for Operation Economic Outcast. They made it known today in the strongest terms that they support it.
11: Secretary Scott Bessent also says Iran's economy could collapse within weeks or months, but despite the economic pressure, more shots fired, ratcheting up tension in the region.
13: The United Arab Emirates says they shot down an Iranian drone flying over its territorial waters Monday. The incident followed exchanges of strikes between the U.S. and the Islamic Republic of Iran, the first of such hostilities in a month. The U.S. struck Larak Island in the Strait of Hormuz, saying Iran's paramilitary IRGC was preparing to use missiles to lay new undersea mines.
11: Fox's Evan Brown. Iran also firing at U.S. military sites in Jordan. President Trump says they'll be hit very hard in response. He's facing calls for lower gas prices ahead of the midterms and now plans to meet with oil sellers.
14: President Trump is meeting with oil refiners and distributors at the White House Tuesday to discuss ways to expand refining capacity. A White House official says the ultimate goal is lowering gasoline prices. The average price of a gallon has hovered around $4 since the U.S. launched war against Iran. President Trump has pushed oil companies to lower prices amid record-setting profits and suggested a Justice Department investigation into potential price gouging. Companies have denied keeping prices artificially high.
11: Fox's Jared Halpern. A long stretch of the Colorado River is closed to hikers and boaters as a search continues for some 15 people missing in the Grand Canyon after flash flooding killed at least two over the weekend. Search teams concerned about more storms today. 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
15: I'm Todd Demers with your WREG News Channel 3 headlines. Police searching for a man in connection with a deadly shooting outside a Southeast Memphis sports bar. Two men were shot outside Crazy Mexican early yesterday. One died at the scene. Suspects fled in a white sedan. More than 100 people were detained during a federal operation at a Memphis bar early Sunday. MPD says its officers were not involved in that operation. And happening today, Shelby County's newly elected official will be sworn into office. The 2026 swearing-in ceremony is set for 4:30 this afternoon at the Cannon Center downtown. That ceremony is open to the public. Get ready for a hot week ahead. Highs will be nearing 100, heat index values topping 105, heat advisories and elevated ozone, air quality alert for today as well.
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20: The first win under the new-look Memphis Tigers under head coach Charles Huff, 27-21 on the road. 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

0: You know, when it comes to our borders, the left is kind of trying to get us to keep every third world country here in America as much as possible. This is true with Haiti. You know, remember a couple years back, it was a big scandal that President Trump said that Haiti wasn't a very nice country. And the left went ballistic. How dare you? And now when we try to send Haitians back to Haiti, which is their home, the position of the media is like, you can't do that. It's a crappy country. I'm sorry. Which one is it exactly? What's your position on Haiti? Whatever causes the most suffering in America, that's the position. The borders are. Tom Holman was on CNN this weekend with Dana Bash, and as he was chatting with her, she was confused by all of this. She was, or at least acting confused. She was like, why are you getting rid of them? And he said, it's temporary protected status. Their status is over, and the word is temporary.
1: Of Homeland Security, two deportation flights to Haiti over the past 2 weeks. Haiti is a country that a Trump administration official this week said is in a dire state, saying that for months, terrorist gangs have murdered civilians, terrorized communities, burned homes, and destroyed families. Why is the Trump administration knowingly sending Haitians, including many who've lived in the U.S. legally under temporary protective status, into the danger that they describe?
2: Again, we're returning deportees to their home country. Many times, if the home country don't accept them, we send them to a third country. I'm not in loop on this specific incident, but again, that's the question of Department of Homeland Security.

toward not guilty, but trial of Lindsey Clancy. Former First Lady Michelle Obama seems to hate her kids, or at least hate being a parent. Bonnie Blue has a baby. How does she know which of the 1,500 men is the father? With Cody Tucker and Danny Polishek today on Will King Country.

0: Will Kane Country, streaming live at the Will Kane Country YouTube channel, the Will Kane Facebook page. But we're here for you Monday through Friday. If you hit follow at Spotify or on Apple. Danny Polchek is a comedian, the co-host of the Boys Cast. Cody Tucker is a comedian, the author of And Now You Know, mind-blowing stories from history and pop culture. Also, Rewind and Repeat with Cody Tucker. And it's been a long time since we've spoken to our man, Cody. What's up, Danny? What's up, Cody?
1: How are you? Oh, thanks.
2: I'm doing good, man. I'm good. Doing real good.
1: Doing well.
2: Glad to be back.
0: Yeah, I see you pop up, Cody. I see my various little history lessons, so it's good to have you back in person. I see it on Instagram, but now we get to see it here on Will Kane Country. So I've been reading this morning. First of all, I've already forwarded half a dozen fake stories to my producers this morning. Such is the state of social media. I'm fascinated by stories that are not actually happening in the world. Send it over, so let's do this. That's not real. Okay, so that's my life these days, sorting out what's real and what's fake, just like it's your life at home. But I do see reports this morning that there are several jurors who have made their way first back into the courtroom and then back into deliberations in the trial of Lindsey Clancy that are wearing pink. Now, perhaps these ladies just simply like the color pink, but with 75% of the jury being women, and many of the women outside the courthouse wearing pink in solidarity with Lindsey Clancy, there are many people wondering as we wake up this morning, oh boy, here we go. We're headed for not guilty by reason of insanity for Lindsey Clancy. And my take, Danny, from jump has been on many of these trials that get into the public bloodstream, Luigi Mangione, maybe Tyler Robinson, that at this point, our collective mind is so poisoned, I don't know how you'll get 12 people that can put aside narrative and just judge something based on the facts that are presented in that courtroom. I am not going to be surprised by not guilty by reason of insanity for Lindsey Clancy.
1: Is this jury sequestered? Like, are they finding out, like, what's this craziness online?
0: They are not. They were sent home on Friday, spent the weekend at home with their families, and returned back from the real world.
1: Were they at least banned from TikTok? At the very least.
0: You can say whatever you want. I'm sure he told them, don't watch TV, don't get to TikTok, don't spend time on Instagram.
1: Watch TV, stay off of TikTok, whatever you do. Yeah, I mean, look, it does seem like something a mentally ill person would do. It's not like... I was going to say the craziest thing, but you know, it's like, it does seem like something a crazy person would do. I don't think I mean, obviously if she's just straight innocent across the board, I don't think that's an option though, but it does seem like something, I don't know. Like, you know, you have kids. You would think like only a crazy person could do that and nobody else.
0: I know, but I know. I actually think while your opinion, Danny, is totally devoid of evidence and legal analysis, I actually think it plays somewhat of a role in kind of people's minds in the jury. Like in the end, it's like, did you hear about this lady in Massachusetts? She murdered her three kids. That's crazy. Exactly. That's how everybody feels. Yes, that's crazy. You got to be crazy. But I would like to think that the prosecution actually made a case that shows that's crazy isn't enough.
1: Right.
0: That she did several things throughout that day to suggest that this was more murder than it was psychosis, that she can't go in and out of psychosis in the timeline that they provided. And we can't use that's crazy as a clinical diagnosis, you know.
1: Fair enough.
0: Hopefully they won't. On the other hand, Cody, like there's a lot of whatever, something, look, a lot of my lady friends listening and watching right now, and I've seen your social media messages, and I'm hearing the anecdotal testimony about my mother-in-law, my sister-in-law, my sister, my wife's friend, who are buying into this in the same way they bought into Candace Owens on Tyler Robinson. And it seems like what's happening is they are projecting something from their life experience onto this criminal trial. Maybe they experienced postpartum depression. Maybe they have even had experience with mental health issues. But I would like to think that we can separate identification, understanding of these struggles with triple homicide.
2: Yeah. I mean, I don't care what happened to you. I care about what this lady did and what is going on with her. Whatever happened with you, you know, and I know postpartum depression has to be miserable. and it can probably make you think crazy thoughts and do weird things. I just don't care what your mental health state is. If you kill your kids, you go to prison for the rest of your life. That's it. I mean, yeah, you are crazy. You killed your kids. I don't understand the kind of suspension of disbelief of, well, I went through, you know, postpartum depression, so I'm going to be on her side regardless. Like, if you're taking that side, you're taking the side of a woman who killed her children.
1: Yeah.
2: That is not the side to be on.
1: I was just going to say, we all know that women are, for the most part, not all of them, obviously, but mostly allergic to accountability. So I think all these women are kind of glomming onto that because they're like, this is a win for no accountability.
2: Yeah. Well, and they also
3: like be on the morning thing.
2: I mean, my,
0: Danny.
2: They also think that, you know, they think the husband is the problem or society and the system failed him. Like, there is no system. Like, she wasn't, you know, she wasn't going through psychosis. You don't plan a triple homicide when you're going through psychosis. Now, if she would have just got up in the middle of, out of nowhere and killed her kids while the husband's there and he's freaking out, I could say maybe she break.
1: Do you remember in Canada the guy who cut the guy's head off on a Greyhound bus in Winnipeg? Yeah. Do you remember that? It was like maybe 12 years ago. That guy was, he's just on a Greyhound bus and then everybody, you know, it's at night and then all of a sudden there's all this commotion and this guy has literally cut this dude's head off on a Greyhound bus. And I think he did like 4 years in like a psych ward and then they just let him out. They're like, he's fine now. And they just put him back. But like, that was not premeditated. That was just like in the...
0: You know, to the point of I don't care, that Cody's saying I don't care. That I don't care has a couple of levels for me. Yeah. In other words, I think I know what you're saying, Cody, and I feel the same. I actually don't care of your excuse. I don't care of your rationale. I don't care what drove you. I only really see in the end the action. And therefore, I would apply the punishment. If she were, I think that what I'm saying, what, and I'm going to speak for you for a moment, Cody, if she were found, to have had postpartum psychosis, that would change nothing for me in the outcome. You would still go to prison for the rest of your life. Maybe you could differentiate between death penalty and life in prison, but that's not really a thing in Massachusetts anyway. The risk here is that she goes to state mental hospital instead of prison. And in a state mental hospital, there's no defined term. It's when the doctors say you're good to go. And as to Danny's point, in Canada, it was 4 months. Reports
1: in 4 years, but still, four years, it could be like, you know what, she's taking all her meds, she's good, let her back out.
0: I don't want her to be my neighbor.
1: No,
4: but there are people saying she's not a threat to society anymore, so she could be let out eventually, you know, because her children are gone, because that's their basis, exactly. So they're like, oh, it's okay, she'll get better, and then she's not a threat to society, so let her out. It's fine. It's insanity.
0: Did those people saying that, would they hire her as their nanny?
4: Absolutely right.
3: Not now. She can't wheel around anywhere.
4: But if you keep her away from other children, it's just a wild way of thinking.
2: That is bizarre.
0: Yeah.
2: I mean, people are just out of their minds.
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0: I am interested to know. I actually think these three trials, Robinson, Mangione, if we get one on Mangione, we may not get one in a state trial. He pled guilty in a federal case, which may take off the table the potential for a trial in the state of New York. And Clancy are going to give us a test. And the test is, we live in this world where clearly some people online, and we know in real life, are influenced greatly by what they hear on a podcast or TikTok. The question is how much? The question is how much we have lost our collective minds. And I think we're all wondering that. I think everybody from the people running for president to the people running media companies to the dude walking around at the bar are wondering how much the stuff I see in my doom scroll reflects the real world. And yeah. I have real wonders about whether or not you can get 12 impartial people to sit on a jury for Luigi Mangione. I have real questions about that. Could you find 12 people who go in completely impartial? And with Lindsey Clancy, it's a little different because I think her case took off during trial, not pre-trial. But to your point a moment ago, Danny, they got sent home this weekend. Doesn't take them long to realize, holy, look what's going on out here in the real world. What are people saying? I didn't think about that. Oh, that's an interesting angle. And have a jury poisoned. I just don't know how much TikTok represents society.
1: Yeah. I mean, I thought the whole thing with divesting U.S. TikTok from China was kind of, so there was like an American TikTok, so it wouldn't be so poisoned. It seems like they're kind of still running the show a bit, trying to just make everybody crazy.
2: But it's not even just on TikTok. Instagram and Facebook are just as bad about this. I see, because I don't go on TikTok, but I see countless posts on both of those platforms of, you know, she's innocent. Like, I stand with Lindsey Clancy. Like, it's everywhere. And I, to your point, I don't know what percentage of society that reflects, but even if it's 1%, that's 1% way too much.
1: Yeah, that is kind of, there is one thing to say, like, you know, from a legal standpoint, maybe she's, you know, criminally insane, but to cross over to, like, I stand with her,
3: right,
1: is such a huge jump.
3: That's the
1: versus just like, yeah, just basically like, yeah, you know what, I kind of looked at the facts and maybe she was, you know, legally insane versus
3: we could have these conversations about it and all these things, but just this is not the time to have the conversation about it. What about all the women that go through these things and successfully come out of them? Talk about that and how they did that.
4: But I'm getting very tired of the insanity issue, though. Like, people are claiming insanity, being let out after a minor, you know, stint in a hospital, regardless if it's you know, a few months or a few years. They shouldn't be back on the street then. They should have to face accountability for what they did still. And I'm just getting tired. I mean, it's a common thing that you're seeing over and over again in news stories. I mean, look, the arena.
0: Well, the legal argument is that you're not accountable. You're not accountable for actions if you are not capable mentally of processing your actions.
4: You should be back on the street.
0: Literally absolves you of accountability. And then Danny's here to argue that also having fallopian tubes absolves you of accountability.
1: In my personal experience, just anecdotally, yeah, I mean, look, there is a scenario where, you know, if she's really cooked, like, she gets, she's guilty of, you know, like, she's not criminally, but whatever, responsible. And then, but she can still be away for 20 years, Patrick. Like, you know, if they deem that she's just never better, right. Like, that is, I'm sure that happens. So I guess the scary thing
0: totally,
1: is.
0: Totally. That's a roll of the dice. That's a roll of the dice to the team of doctors in Massachusetts State Hospital. You know, that's that it could be 4 years. It could be 20. It could be a lifetime. It could be two.
1: Imagine these doctors are all on TikTok. Like, you know, maybe these doctors are watching all this stuff and they're like, yeah.
0: Well, I'm going to be honest. Do you trust, if I said to you, the collective fate of humanity is going to be predicated on the collective opinion of 12 psychiatrists in Massachusetts. Do you feel good about that? Do you like that?
2: No.
1: No
2: way.
1: No, I don't love that.
3: Hell no.
1: I don't love that.
3: Doctors should not be on TikTok.
1: No, I don't. I mean, if you remember not to get too Canada on you again, but if you remember the Canadian serial killer, Paul Bernardo from the 90s, Let me tell you,
0: I'm going to clue you in for something real quick, Danny. Sorry for the pause. If you keep referencing Canadian stories, the answer is no. We don't know anything north of the Fort Abernardy's parallel. Literally, you've referenced a serial killer and a dude getting his head chopped off on the bus. And the best I could do is maybe, kind of. Are you sure that wasn't in Buffalo? I don't know things that happen in your world.
3: We're all North Americans. It's fine.
4: Paul Bernardo is a real deal.
1: But they all have...
4: It really happened.
1: No, yeah, he had a big Netflix thing. But anyways, I was going to say the woman who did it, like he had an accomplice, this woman, his girlfriend, and then she got let out and then she changed her name and she just went back into this community and nobody knew who she was. Like she literally like murdered all these people and they just let her back in. And then people started finding out and they're like, I don't want to live near this person. Like this is crazy. You can't just drop her in here and let her change her name and just start a new life.
0: Is the name of the serial killer Paul Bernardo? Is that right?
1: He had a big Netflix documentary.
3: Yeah, it was really good. Yeah.
0: I'm actually super into serial killer stuff. So
1: last hair
3: so are women.
2: Women love it.
3: Women love that stuff.
2: That's part of the problem.
3: Freaks me out.
2: Part of the problem.
0: Cody, part of the problem. This stuff is that it's playing to the true crime itch. Like, again,
1: of course.
0: Charlie Kirk murder. It's been turned into a true crime podcast. Why do women love serial killers? That's not the same thing as true crime.
1: It's in the ballpark. I think they really like this just because it's happening in real time too. It's not like a serial kind of podcast where you're finding out all this stuff after the fact. You're like, it's like almost sports for them.
3: They watch it for research to see the signs of men to know that they're serial killers.
2: And then ignore all of them.
0: That's true. I think that is 180 degrees false, except for the last statement.
3: Yeah.
0: Normal.
3: Yeah.
0: I think there's a weird Black Widow attraction to the whole serial killer thing.
2: Yeah.
0: I think there's that. The true crime thing is a soap opera that unfolds in real time, to your point, Danny. Most of the time, we don't know about serial killers while it's happening. It's only an after the fact. In fact, the only serial killer that I can remember, well, in recent vintage, that we were paying attention to in real time where we didn't know who it was, is the Gilgo Beach killer in Long Island.
1: Yeah.
0: And he didn't get the traction. He didn't get the traction that, say, you know, Jeffrey Dahmer or anybody else does. So the serial killer thing's about something more than the soap opera of true crime. It's like the dangerous attraction thing. Go ahead, Cody.
2: Yeah. Well, women love a bad boy. There's no bigger bad boy than a guy that's cutting people's heads off, you know. I can change him. I can fix him. Good luck.
1: I mean, Richard Ramirez, he was on trial, and there was that guy recently in Florida who, you know what I'm talking about? Wade Wilson or whatever. And these guys are getting love letters constantly. They're on trial for, like, these heinous
3: Chris
1: crimes.
3: Watts.
1: It's very clear they
3: committed love letters.
1: Yeah.
3: Yeah.
2: Yeah.
3: Yeah. Women want to marry him.
2: It is. Yeah. Yeah, I mean, I guess you know, that one lady married Manson, you know, when he was in his 70s. Star or something, whatever her name was. I mean, granted, it was probably just to get a hold of his corpse when he was gone, which she did, but still, very odd.
0: Ted Bundy was America's heartthrob there for a while. Let's take a quick break, but continue this with comedian Danny Polishook and the host of The Cody Tucker Show, Cody Tucker, here on Will Kane Country.
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0: Did you hear that? Listen very carefully. That's my phone. 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
9: News. I'm Jack Callahan. The federal government orders hundreds of truck driving schools shut down for fraudulent driver training practices. Transportation Secretary Sean Duffy.
10: A number of American families whose lives have been ruined. They've lost a loved one, or a loved one has been injured by a commercial driver who should have never had a commercial driver's license.
9: Secretary Duffy says you have to speak English to operate a commercial motor vehicle in the U.S. President Trump says Iran will pay for firing missiles toward American troops in Jordan.
11: The president said, we're going to hit them hard. There will be a response.
9: Those Iranian missiles were fired in response to the U.S. taking out rocket launchers trying to put mines into the Strait of Hormuz. The Iranian missiles were intercepted. The search continues in the Grand Canyon for more than two dozen hikers still missing after weekend flash flooding. 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
21: Thank you.
0: Welcome back to Will Kane Country. So hanging out with the host of Rewind and Repeat with Cody Tucker and comedian and co-host of the Boys Cast, Danny Polishuk. This is former First Lady Michelle Obama speaking on her own podcast with her brother, and the guest is Jon Stewart. And they're talking about something that I just went through. And so Jon Stewart must have just gone through this as well, which is your kid going off to college. I think Jon Stewart speaking of it from the perspective of all his kids going off to college, and Michelle Obama too. I still have kids at home. And I do think that's a different thing. When you all of a sudden don't have kids at home anymore, it's a huge life moment. And this is what they're talking about. Let's listen to the first part of Michelle Obama.
13: You know, the energy and excitement of the kids being around is so incredible.
21: I don't. I love them. I'm going to see them tonight for dinner. I love them.
13: Yeah.
21: But, you know, Barack cried when they went to college. Yeah. I was like, bye, little. Goodbye. Now Friday nights aren't wrecked with terror and fear about where are you?
13: Right.
21: You know, no, I love their emancipation and growth.
0: Okay. All right. So let me start with this. Part of what she's saying is true. Like, that was my Friday night this week. Like, you're not home by curfew. And can I stay 30 more minutes? Okay, I'll be home then, and then it's 15 minutes late. And it does stink. It ruins your Friday night. Like, at my stage, it's like, I want to be asleep. I don't want to be up. But there are aspects of it that stink. But she's doing this thing where it's like, and I have more for you in a minute, where it's like, they're this huge drag on the life that you want to live. And it's patently, I think, untrue and selfish. And I'll play one more clip before we do the Michelle Obama. I'm going to get you guys in. Bob Odenkirk, Better Call Saul, Breaking Bad actor, he recently as well was talking about this on a podcast, and the way he puts this really resonated with me. Listen to Bob Odenkirk.
22: Who you're jealous of?
23: Anybody who's still got little kids at home growing up.
22: Oh.
23: Yeah, there's no question I knew what I was doing when I had kids growing up.
22: Yeah.
23: I was being a dad. I mean, that was my job. And yeah. I didn't have to ask myself, what am I doing here? What am I doing? How can I be a part of this world? How can I be meaningful today?
22: Yeah.
23: I didn't have to ask that question, because the answer is pick up everything between here and the door.
22: Yeah, that's right.
23: And make sure they get to school and have a laugh with them.
22: Yeah.
23: You know.
22: Aww.
23: It was life was I understood my purpose.
22: Best answer.
0: That is so good, man, because that is what being a parent is about. It's like it gives you, maybe some people will say this. I think you could make a philosophical argument this is wrong, that you should have meaning and purpose beyond simply raising children. But I always tell you, raising children is meaning and purpose. And I don't know, man, that's missing from what I hear from Michelle Obama.
2: Yeah, I think that one, she's just trying to be funny, I think, is a little bit of it. So she's like probably wording it in a way that I think doesn't come across so great. But I imagine if I was a parent, I could probably understand part of the sentiment of like, I want them to be gone and like, you know, become realized adults. But she comes across very I don't like my kids.
1: Yeah,
2: and that's kind of a little bit.
1: I'd like to hear Patrick's thoughts.
2: Yeah.
4: I mean, so no, I really enjoy my kids. I think that, you know, people, and I listened to this Bob Odenkirk clip, you know, a few months back, and it really resonated with me. I think that people don't realize that, like, having kids and then later grandkids, and if you're lucky enough, great grandkids, it gives you a second, third, and fourth chance at childhood and relooking at the world in a different way. I think a lot of people kind of see their kids as like people trying to attack them or going after them, like a foe. And I think that, you know, that kind of is how I feel with Michelle Obama here.
0: The word I thought you were going to use, and I was going to fill in for you, is burden. I just think a lot of people see the kids as a
4: that
0: burden,
4: too.
0: and in many ways, the exact things that are burdens are the things that you will miss. That you have to take them to a practice, that you're sitting in the parking lot on a Wednesday night at 8:30 p.m. watching soccer or football or lacrosse or whatever it may be, and you just want to be home watching the latest episode of Slow Horses. You know, whatever it may be, that you have a life that you envision, but ultimately when you don't have those things anymore, you look back on all that freedom and your own emancipation, and it's got less meaning to it. It's hollow. It feels so much less. And, you know, Odenkirk saying, like, I just knew my purpose when I was a dad. And now you have to work harder and find your own and all of that. And it, to me, I hear Michelle Obama seeing it all. And I think Cody's right. I mean, I think she's trying to be funny. But she's trying to be funny in this girl boss, I want to be, you know, my own self-actualization kind of way. And I don't think it comes off as funny. I think it comes off as a huge turnoff.
3: But do you know any people in your community, Will, like parents that your son just went off to college that said or sentiments like this, even remotely like this?
0: Everybody in my situation is kind of sad. Mm-hmm. But there, I have friends who might be a little more in Michelle Obama's situation.
3: Yeah.
0: Meaning they have all their kids gone, and they have mentioned the freedom. Right. They have mentioned it. But I'll tell you something else. I had lunch with a buddy last week, and he was talking about, you have freedom. He goes, but dude, you kind of lose a sense of identity because of the job you've had. Right. So that's what Odenkirk is talking about. And that's what Jon Stewart responds to Michelle Obama. Listen to this. It's like your job for 20 years has been to be a parent. And now all of a sudden you don't have that job. Listen.
13: The thing I miss, though, is the job. Like, don't you miss? See, your kids are still in high school, so it's still a job.
5: Yes.
13: Like, it gave a meaning and, like, pattern to my life.
21: I'm good.
5: Yeah.
21: Look at all the meaning.
5: She's different.
21: I have a wonderful pattern.
13: Oh, man.
21: You know?
5: I love my kids' schedule. I love it.
13: There's something about the schedule.
5: I love their schedule.
21: I love my schedule. I have a great schedule, and it's all mine. But I think fathers can be that way because you weren't there from 6
13: and
21: we
13: missed
21: 9.
13: A lot of
21: you
13: it.
21: Missed
13: That's
21: a
13: right.
21: lot of it. I mean, I've had so much quality time with my children.
0: Yeah, no, my funny thing is that John Stewart too.
4: Because, like, he's had issues with Barack that people have claimed, you know, like, are they even married anymore? You know, like, there were all these rumors. So it might just be a her thing. I'm not saying it's true. Let's not get into the Michelle Obama rumors right now.
1: It's dangerous. Also, don't her kids, like, she's talking about worrying about her kids on a Friday night. Don't they have a Secret Service detail?
5: Yeah.
0: I think by the way, you are. I love how she throws a brushback pitch at Jon Stewart, and he totally abandons the plate. You weren't there from 6 to 9. Like, she did all the work, you know, and the husbands don't do it. Okay. All right. So we just got all the easy times, the good. We got to play baseball in the backyard. She had to clean up after dinner, all that. That's kind of what she's doing, and he retreats. But to your point, Danny, I think that for a good chunk of that childhood, 8 years of it, they had a literal staff of people that were there for them.
1: Massive
4: cooking and cleaning.
3: Everything. Dad was president, but yeah.
4: We had the chef on a show before.
2: Is it a mom versus dad thing? Like, do most moms feel this way versus dads?
0: No. Not my wife. Okay. Not a lot of these wives that I know. No.
2: Yeah.
0: Some, I'm sure. That's the thing. What Michelle Obama's saying is not totally foreign. You hear it. But I think it's sort of in the minority. Like, and I don't know, it just feels very selfish. And Dan this morning was like, do you think she could be like, if 2028 continues to be a show and crazy and Democrats can't find their person, do you think Michelle Obama? I said, I don't think so. I think the idea of Michelle Obama is more appealing to people than actually knowing Michelle Obama. Because the more of this stuff you hear, I don't think this is that appealing.
2: No, she's never really come across very likable to me. And now that she's done this whole, like, kind of podcast run, you're like, oh, this is not good.
1: Yeah.
2: And
1: well, as podcasts expose you, they, like, expose who you really are, because she's normally used to having these, like, very, you know, like these press engagements where all the questions are run by her in advance. And if you just go talk for an hour and a half, like, you're going to say something.
3: People and
1: like,
3: people try to be funny.
1: Probably how you really are.
3: It's not.
2: Yeah.
4: You know, listen, Dan. I need you not to call me out like that.
3: Yeah.
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1: And they get in this debate about, well, Frost's biography, capitalism, and upward mobility. Watch.
2: I don't have a ton of money in a bank account when I decide to run for office, so I had to hustle and make ends meet, which is the thing that you all are telling Gen Z.
3: So that's the American dream. You lived it.
2: That's not the American dream. So you don't.
3: Oh, that's fantastic.
2: So you don't.
3: That's not living the American dream.
2: No, it's not.
3: How it's not? How is it not?
2: That's not the American dream isn't driving Uber to barely make ends meet. The American dream is upward mobility and being able to have success.
3: You went from driving an Uber to being a politician.
2: Is that upward? Is success?
4: I mean, can't argue with Gino. Gino nailed them right there. Like the fact that he doesn't even acknowledge that. You went from Uber to political office, and you don't see how probably in like a lot of other countries that's impossible outside of like this one and maybe a few others.
5: Yeah.
6: How old is this Mitchell Frost? Clip.
1: Did he have an answer for that? Like Gino just dunked on him with his life story. How did he dismiss his own life story? Yeah. It's his argument you shouldn't have to work that hard.
7: He's 29.
1: You shouldn't. His argument, I think, is you shouldn't have to try as hard as I tried. I think that's the argument.
7: Insane.
1: You shouldn't have to scrap and claw at Uber.
6: Yeah, that's ridiculous.
4: Well, I mean, you should probably have to scrap and claw to be was he a congressman?
6: Yeah.
1: Yes,
4: I would think that should be difficult to achieve.
6: Yeah.
4: Shouldn't
6: well, especially
4: easy.
6: To achieve it before you're 30 years old is pretty impressive.
4: Well, before you're 30 years old,
6: congressman
4: yeah.
6: Before you're 30, I mean, that's a pretty quick jump from low to high. I mean, how is that not a depiction of the American dream? Which is funny because he says earlier in that, you know, like kind of gives what he thinks the American dream is. And he's like, oh, it's when you like work hard, play by the rules, and then you'll be successful. And that work hard aspect, I think a lot of people my age or younger don't think that that should be a part of it. And that's kind of the big problem with this, like, attack on the boomers and, like, Gen X people is, you know, we don't think we should have to work hard, but still get to have all the
4: perks. Or work at all.
1: So what do you think, what do you think the American dream is, Cody, for your generation? What do you think they think it is?
6: Well, they think that we have been given a bad hand. And the older generation that gave us that bad hand should make up for it by making things basically free for us, that we shouldn't have to pay so much for housing, which I agree the housing is high. I mean, it's way higher than it probably should be. But they think that, you know, it's not my fault, so I shouldn't have to suffer from it. And you should just give me things to make up for it. It's a very much a like just give me something. Like, why should I have to be handed it? And
1: if you think about that, like comparing themselves to this, Dan, you may have to bring Pat into this because Pat's he's a generationalist. I mean, all right, if you think about every generation, let's just do this really quickly. Okay, the greatest generation fought World War II, lived through the Great Depression, usher in America's post-war prosperity. They are that. Those people's life story is absolutely incredible, right? They went the whole panoply of the thing, from like existential threats like wars to poverty and the Great Depression to building the 1950s and 60s of America. Then come the boomers, and everybody likes to get mad at the boomers. The boomers what did they get handed to them? They got handed basically a 50-year economic climb where it's like there was a middle class, there was an industrial base, there was a full range of jobs. They got to pretty much have an economy humming as good as it's ever, maybe in the history of humanity. That economy was probably the easiest economy. Yeah, yes. I mean, you could go back to the Industrial Revolution, but that was a real bifurcated economy. That was an inequality economy. We were springing forward, but not everybody felt the benefits of it. The benefits come ringing true.
4: The 80s were tough.
1: The boomer generation. The 80s might be the golden age, dude. The 70s.
6: Yeah, the 80s
4: well, I just mean in terms prices. Of like, just like the interest rates were like insanely high in the 80s.
6: Yeah.
4: Like,
1: it was like the beginning because of the 70s.
6: Right, that's because of the recession during like the Carter administration more so. I mean, during the Reagan administration, it was one of the greatest economies but definitely in American history.
1: Right.
6: Yeah.
4: Oh, yeah.
1: Right.
4: For sure.
1: So the Carter.

0: 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Like, oh my God! Like, talk about how do you buy a house? 13% interest rates.
1: More Will Cain next.
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0: Welcome back to Will Cain Country. So hanging out with the host of Rewind and Repeat with Cody Tucker and comedian and co-host of The Boys Cast, Danny Polishook. Headline from the New York Post, Bigfoot sighting known as the Syracuse figure may have gross NSFW explanation, inhuman. Okay, so here's the picture that was going around. Hold on, I can find it. Of what is a purported Bigfoot sighting. What you can see there on the other side of this swamp or this bog or this pond, some kind of fairly hairless creature with a pot belly, and people are like, this girl saw it out there, and she took the photo, and then she said it stared at her, and so she took off running. And then people have zoomed in, and it gets a little more disturbing when you zoom in. You can see it's an overhanging
11: like
0: forehead.
12: Yeah.
0: The suspicion is, and Patrick, I assume you reject this explanation.
11: Sure.
0: It is actually an old man skinny dipping out in the woods. And there were, I believe, some reports, that's why it's NSFW, that he was pleasuring himself in some way. Which, by the way, now, let's just presume all that's true. I really feel bad for this old man. Like, he went out of his way to not commit public indecency. Like, he went way back in the woods. Yes.
13: No one's catching me out here.
0: And
13: I'm safe.
0: Yeah, nobody will catch me out here. That's why he's staring at the camera in a disturbing way. He's like, I got away from the cameras. I came out here to the woods, and what is this chick doing staring at me?
12: Can a guy do this in public?
13: I know. That's what nature is for.
0: Is
13: like, you know,
0: is that
13: this
0: public?
13: Is the it's the sacredness of nature. I should be able to go out there and, you know, take care of business.
12: So weird.
13: Your American right.
0: He's 80. Like, give him he's like 80. How hard was it for him to get back there? This guy, in so many ways, is
12: the footprints.
0: Heroic.
11: And now he's got to go find a new spot to do all this stuff at. He probably had like his go-to spot to take a little river bath. Maybe,
13: while maintaining, you know,
11: he's got to find somewhere else.
13: You know, and that can't be easy.
12: He uses Blue Chew.
0: Well, I'm glad we broke down the very serious issues facing America today with the host of The Boys Cast, Danny Polishook. Make sure you check him out. Low Value Mail as well, Cody Tucker. I love his history revisits at Rewind and Repeat with Cody Tucker and The Cody Tucker Show. We appreciate him. appreciate them both hanging out with us today. Thank you, fellas.
13: Thanks, man.
11: Thank you. Thanks for having us. Always fun.
13: Right. Oh, yeah.
0: Take care, boys. Follow us on Spotify or Apple. We'll see you again next time.
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16: The president stands his ground on Iran. Elise Brady, Fox News.
17: They're a failed nation. They've got 350% inflation. They have no currency.
16: But also saying moments ago, the U.S. may respond to Iran's latest attack on U.S. military sites in Jordan, which followed a U.S. strike over the weekend on Iran rocket launchers to prevent more sea mines from being sent into the Strait of Hormuz. This as the president announced what he calls one of his signature affordability initiatives, with nine more pharmaceutical companies reaching most favored nation agreements for drugs sold in the U.S. That makes 26 companies in all.
17: It's the largest drug discounts, the largest price reductions in the history of medicine. I would say that's pretty big.
16: Flanked by pharma executives in the Oval Office, the president also urging Congress to expand the agreements and make them law. Vice President J.D. Vance visiting Michigan to highlight an ongoing crackdown on foreign truck drivers not legally licensed, some involved in deadly crashes.
18: Today is about restoring the basic principle that if you want to drive a big truck on America's roads, you ought to be able to speak English. You ought to be a legal resident of the United States of America.
16: The transportation secretary announcing more than 200 commercial driving schools being shut down over violating rules. More than 20 states are suing Amazon, accusing the e-commerce giant of deceptive and unfair practices that secretly increased the prices more than a million brands and sellers had to pay to advertise on the platform. The Federal Trade Commission argues that likely cost customers billions of dollars. 22 states joining the FTC in filing suit. Amazon points to its public disclosures and accuses the FTC of mischaracterizing its ad pricing system. Stocks finish lower, the Dow dropping 373 points. 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
15: From the Mitch Wright Plumbing, Heating, and Air News Desk, the news you need. Now, here's Josh Rivera.
19: Governor Bill Lee announced a collaboration with Nashville International Airport to rename the airport in Dolly Parton's honor 3 days after her death. Lee says that when he discussed the concept with Parton's team this week, they expressed gratitude and indicated that they would be willing to carry on with the discussion. Doug Krulin, the CEO and president of the Metropolitan Nashville Airport Authority, is supporting the plan as well, referring to the airport as, quote, the front door to Music City. At its meeting on September 17th, the MNAA is anticipated to discuss the request and its existing naming policy. For now, it will remain as the Nashville International Airport. And SpaceX AI said it has shut off 11 of its turbines at the South Haven, Mississippi facility. According to a social media post, officials said 11 of the turbines were successfully powered down and that they would continue to remove the temp.
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19: The first win under the new look Memphis Tigers under head coach Charles Huff, 27-21 on the road. After the win, Coach Huff said,
1: Really proud of how the kids fought today. We got a long way to go. UNLV's a heck of a team. Hats off to them. They stressed us in a lot of different ways. But suffer well and tough all day is not just something we say. It's who we're becoming. We've got a long way to go. A lot of things are correct. We can't play like this and win too many more games. We got a chance to be 1-0 this week, a chance to get ready for next week.
19: The nationally televised win for the Tigers led to Coach Huff being named the Bear Bryant National Coach of the Week after leading the Tigers to a comeback victory. Memphis goes back to the newly renovated Simmons Bank Liberty Stadium Saturday, September 5th against Arkansas State.
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4: All right, welcome to it. Here we go.
5: Yes, have some.
4: Monday, August 31st, year of our Lord 2026. Partly cloudy. A high of 95 degrees, and that's about the coolest it's going to get this week. Mid to upper 90s all week long. Heat advisories in the forecast, I believe, Wednesday and Thursday. You're looking at highs of 98, and so it's relentless. The 10-day forecast, all the high temperatures start with a 9, and then the heat index values, I haven't even gotten into those. Because at some point, you're just like, what difference does it make? You know what? It's going to be hot, all right? It's going to be hot. It's not going to relent. You're going to get all the beat the heat notifications. They're going to tell you how you can beat the heat. It's going to involve hydrating. It's going to involve staying inside and staying out of the heat. And so don't get it twisted. Just because the calendar is about to turn to September, you're still a long ways from the fall. Yeah, what, September 21st, 22nd? That's when you get into the fall, and even then, you know, college football has come back. The Memphis Tigers, the big stars of week zero. Tell you what, Saturday night, it was the only game on, 9 p.m., prime time. The entire country was watching the Memphis Tigers take on UNLV and beat them. 27-21, the final score. And let's just say this, Charles Huff, he is everywhere today. If you get online, anywhere you go, if you got any Memphis in your algorithm at all you're seeing is Coach Huff. He was on what? They're talking about him on Pat McAfee. They're talking about him on Barstool. He's doing podcasts. He's doing the TV shows. He was the Coach of the Week. That was quite the statement made by these Memphis Tigers to go out into the desert in week zero and beat up UNLV, which is, you know, coached by Dan Mullen. He's a guy where a lot of people in Memphis wanted him to be the coach. So they're already talking, and this is what drives me nuts. Coach Huff has coached exactly one game, and they're already talking about him taking a Power 4 job. Josh Rivera, have you seen this yet? They're all saying, he's not going to be in Memphis long. It's yes. Like, okay, calm down.
6: Come on,
4: calm
6: man.
4: Calm down. He's coached one game.
6: Can we finish the season, please?
4: Please. Yeah, please. But he's going viral for all the right reasons with the big win. I enjoyed the hell out of that game, man. I really did. You know, the first half, I was a little bit clenched up, but they got that big stop going into halftime. They held UNLV, the offense. They did not give up a touchdown. There was a field goal try. The field goal was missed, and you go into the half with that momentum, just down 7. And then you got the second half. Man, those Tigers, man, the pass rush was on. It was so good to see. It was so good to see a pass rush like that, because over the course of a game, you know, Jackson Arnold, good quarterback for UNLV. He's going to have a good season. But, man, he got that pressure. It adds up. So, we'll talk a little bit of football, but I thought that was good to see. The Tigers with the big win in primetime on Saturday night, week zero. But, again, you associate college football coming back with cooler temperatures, and it is just not the case, at least not this week. Elsewhere in the news, let's see, we got SpaceX AI. They are drawing down the number of gas turbines down in South Haven. They say they're going to reduce the number by 11. They've already taken 11 of them offline. Hopefully that will help with the noise complaints
2: And I think that they are, over the next year or so, going to get rid of all of them while they get that power plant online. So that's good. Now, related, President Donald Trump says you need to embrace the data centers. All right. You need to just deal with the reality of data centers, or else you're going to end up backwards and poor. Now, how do you feel about that? This is a bipartisan issue. There are people who are Republicans who do not like data centers. There are people who are Democrats who do not like data centers. There are people on the other side of the issue as well. What do you think about that as far as the messaging goes from President Trump? Embrace the data centers or end up backwards and poor. We'll get into that coming up in a little bit. Let's see. Also, we got this story out of Berkeley. 100 plus swept up in an ICE raid over the weekend. I said this was a nightclub, some sort of nightclub raid. And so people got detained by ICE, some of whom I guess will be deported. A lot of advocates saying that this is breaking up the community. And MPD and Mayor Paul Young are saying, we didn't have anything to do with this. That said, look, I'm not insensitive to the idea of families getting busted apart. I think that's awful, but at the same time, when you live outside the law, when you make the decision to come to this country and live here illegally, it's just a matter of time before you are caught. And when you are caught, the law should apply. And as the law of the land is, you can't just be here illegally. Like, I can't go anywhere I want. If I wanted to go to Lithuania, and I've thought about it, and just set up shop in Lithuania, and they caught me running afoul of the immigration laws of Lithuania, I would 100% expect to be deported back to my country of origin, which is the United States. You see, it happens that way. And look, if you don't like it, you got to vote for people to change the laws, not just hope that somebody is not going to enforce the laws. So we'll get into that story and more coming up in a little bit. We'll get some local headlines as well. We will see what is trending online with the X-Files. It's kind of a light day today in the X-Files. I'm just seeing Charles Huff everywhere. I'm just seeing Memphis Tigers stuff, which is great because there's a lot of people who are early money on the Memphis Tigers. We'll also play some name drop coming up in a little bit. Plus, whatever you got for me, 683-0989. 683-0989. That is the number to call. That's also the Rick's Powder Coating text line. Today is the 31st, which means tomorrow is the 901 day. I guess they had some 901 weekend celebrations. I think that's a little heavy-handed. I think that it's a little goofy to have 901 weekend, given that the 901 thing, it's cute. Yeah, that's the area code most of us have and have grown up with. Memphis has become synonymous with the 901. Just like up in New York, it's the 212. In Atlanta, it's the 404. Out in Los Angeles, I guess, could be the 818. Whatever. You know, people embracing postal codes and area codes, I think it's a little bit strange. That said, it should just be like a day, the 901 day, tomorrow, September 1st. And you should have a little nod, maybe, you know, you have some special prices, deals for $9 and a penny. 901, see, but to have a whole weekend before it's not even adjacent to the 901, I think that's a little bit silly. Just my opinion on that. I know some people really get into this 901 stuff. That said, this day, I believe, is the final day for the Shelby County Commission. The current commission will vacate the commission, and the new commission will be sworn in. So I guess they're doing that because Mondays is when the Shelby County Commission meets. So there's a changing of the guard with the Shelby County Commission on this August 31st. This is also the final day of Lee Harris's term as the other mayor. That's right. The Shelby County mayor is the other mayor.
5: Mayor!
2: Lee Harris spent 8 years as mayor of Shelby County. And I guess this is probably the toughest day for a reporter or a local news covering the tenure of Mayor Lee Harris, because they talk about things like legacy. Oh, it's the last day in the administration of Lee Harris. We discuss his legacy. What legacy is what I want to know. What has he done? What was his signature landmark legislation? Did he build anything? Did he do anything? Did he improve anything? And I can't think of anything. I know that when he came into office in 2018, his big platform was to give everybody raises. He wanted to raise the starting pay for Shelby County employees. It's like, okay, that's great. That's wonderful. I suppose. I mean, are you going to hold them to a higher standard and give them the opportunity to earn more money? No, he was just going to raise their pay, which is, that's okay, that's easy, but what are you really going to do? I mean, how are you going to improve the county for everybody? I mean, he raised the wheel tax, I think not once, but twice. So he did that. He spent a lot of time fighting the Trump administration, especially in the last few years of his tenure as mayor. He unlocked money for the school board to sue the state. So there's a lot of that. He sued the state and Governor Bill Lee over the Memphis Safe Task Force. So he spent a lot of money on stuff that really didn't benefit everyday taxpayers in Shelby County, but he didn't really build anything. He really didn't do anything. There was a write-up about his legacy. It talked more about his personality. Talked more about he was a very private guy. And then he was also the mayor of Shelby County. He's kind of a placeholder. All I know is this. Since 2018, when Mayor Lee Harris sold himself as just a moderate, middle-of-the-road Democrat in that blue wave election of 2018, everything in Shelby County has gotten worse. So I really don't know what you would write. If somebody told me, said, Jake, you follow politics pretty closely. I need you to give me 800 words on the legacy of Mayor Lee Harris of Shelby County. I was like, I can't do it. I can't do it. Have me write about something else. Have me opine about something else. I have no idea what this guy has accomplished other than raising the wheel tax a couple of times and then still having to go borrow money to pay the bills. You know, it's great. Yeah, we raised your pay, Shelby County workers. Employees of Shelby County, we raised your pay. And now I got to go borrow the money to pay your raised pay, right? It's just like, what? We don't know what he did, what he accomplished. Doing things and saying things and holding press conferences and flowery language. Yeah, that's activity, but is it accomplishments? Also, this is the final day in office for one Wanda Halbert. What is the legacy of Wanda Halbert? I think that's a little more clear cut. An absolute, abject failure. That is the legacy of Wanda Halbert. Defiant in the face of failure. She was done favors by people within the government. They shielded her from any kind of accountability. Thank goodness she is gone. I don't know if the next Shelby County clerk will be any better. We'll have to see. But it's hard to imagine that whoever's taken over, is it Joe Towns? No, Joe Towns is the criminal court clerk. Who's going to be the new Shelby County clerk? I'll look into it, but what that person needs to do is look at what Wanda Halbert did and do the opposite. That is my advice to the incoming Shelby County clerk. So we say goodbye to not only Mayor Lee Harris, but also Wanda Halbert. Lee Harris, not sure what his legacy is. I think people will remember him by saying, oh yeah, that Lee Harris guy. He'll go off to Ole Miss. He'll be down in Oxford from time to time. Probably won't spend a whole lot of time down there. I mean, he'll teach some classes, right? He'll teach some law classes down in Oxford. And then he'll go on sabbatical because that's what college professors do. Because, again, those who can't teach. So that's where he will go. He'll go back to the academia. And then Wanda Halbert, who knows? Who knows what Wanda will be doing? What's next for Wanda Halbert? Wrong answers only, 683-0989. 683-0989. She's well connected. I'm sure she'll get a gig somewhere doing something for someone and probably make way too much money doing it like she did in the Shelby County Clerk's office. So 9:01 day is tomorrow, and we will see the changing of the guard. Mikel Lowry will be the new Shelby County mayor. I'm sure his transition team full of volunteers, unvetted, are doing a lot of work to get him into office. We've got some updates on Raven Marshall Lewis, the proprietor of that daycare where a six-year-old autistic girl was left on a bus to die in the heat. Not the first time a child has died in one of those daycares owned by Raven Marshall Lewis. Still, no news from the grand jury as to whether or not there will be any legal action taken, an indictment. We know that protocols were missed and laws were broken and a little girl is dead, but we don't have any news as to the accountability. But we'll keep our eyes peeled for that. All right, 683-0989. Speaking of mayors, the mayor of Olive Branch, down south of the border.
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2: I'm not sure why the mayor of Olive Branch is digging in on this one, but the city of Olive Branch, Mississippi, is keeping its flags at full staff after the mayor refused to lower them following Dolly Parton's death. You're not going to win this. I'm telling you right now, somebody as universally beloved as Dolly Parton, you will not win this. You know that thing I do sometimes on my Facebook page? If you guys follow Nation of Jake on Facebook, when a celebrity dies, I often will take the wrong photo and I will put the celebrity's name. For instance, Tim Curry. I put a picture of Steph Curry and I wrote RIP Tim Curry. And people were like, no, that's not Tim Curry. I had one in the chamber for Dolly Parton. I put a photo of Lonnie Anderson, who also blonde with large breasts around the same time, you know, real big in the 70s, 80s. I didn't post it because I knew I would get killed for it.
0: Yeah, there's a few where that. You don't cross the line
2: you
0: for.
2: Just don't do it. You don't do it. So I thought better of it. Maybe, you know, a week later I could get away with it, but that then it wouldn't be funny. That said, we've got the president said, hey, flags will fly at half staff. And I believe that Governor Tate Reeves, in concert with President Trump, said the same thing for the state of Mississippi. But now we've got Olive Branch Mayor Ken Adams announced on social media that the city would not lower flags for Dolly Parton. Well, why not? He explains in a statement, I believe lowering the American flag to half staff should mean something very significant. In my opinion, it should be reserved for our military heroes, fallen first responders, presidents and other major national leaders, or events that have had a tremendous impact on our country, Adams stated. Well, I think that last category is where this one falls. That said, he thinks that, let's see, there's no question that Dolly Parton was a great person. She brought happiness to millions of people and has done tremendous things for others throughout her life. I have nothing but respect for her. But he says that sometimes preserving the meaning of an honor means being selective about when we use it. So saying that we're just not going to lower flags to half mast or half staff for Dolly Parton because she's not a military hero, a fallen first responder, a president, or other major national leader. Now, that's a pretty wide gap between all those things. I mean, I think that we all would say, yes, military heroes deserve that recognition, fallen first responders, presidents, but other major national leaders, it could be some goober in the House of Representatives. If they meet an untimely demise, or even if they die of old age, they might put the flags at half staff, but does that make them a better person than Dolly Parton? Does that make the impact bigger than, say, Dolly Parton? I would argue that Dolly Parton affected more lives than Lindsey Graham. Lindsey Graham, he served the country. He was in office for a long time. He met his untimely demise. He got sick, and he died. And they said, well, lower the flags for Lindsey Graham. It's like, okay, fine. But just because he served in government and Dolly Parton did not, you're going to make that distinction. It doesn't make any sense. The president saw fit to order flags at half mast or half staff. The governor of Mississippi in this case, concurred. And you, the mayor of Olive Branch, say, you know what? I'm not going to go that far. It's not going to cost you. It's not going to cost you anything. Why wouldn't you just do it? So I don't believe that Dolly Parton was worthy of it. You're going to lose that argument every time. Everybody else is doing it. I know that seems like a really silly rationale for anything. Everybody else is doing it, but it just seems like you're going to lose this one. Because I guarantee you, in 100 years, people will remember Dolly Parton. Very few people.
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0: 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Big win for the Memphis Tigers. That was a lot of fun to listen to here on News Talk 98.9, or if you checked it out on Fox, that was the only game on primetime week zero. It looked great. It looked great. I did a bit of both. I like to listen to and watch the games. That said, it was like, 9:15 before the game got started, so I was on the couch and I flipped over to Fox. Looked great on TV. It was a big comeback in the second half, and then by the end of the game, the Tigers were just dominating. So today, we got Coach Huff. Was all over the place, man. They're talking about him on Pat McAfee's show. The Barstool guys had him on. I just saw where Jason Whitlock was comparing Coach Huff to Coach Prime, essentially saying that Coach Huff is the anti-Coach Prime. So we'll see how long this lasts, man. This is he's a bit of a media darling, but I think he is focused on week one against Arkansas State coming up at the newly renovated Liberty Bowl, Simmons Bank Liberty Stadium. Going to be a lot of fun. I'll tell you when the coverage starts for that one coming up. Let's see. Let's spend a little more time south of the border. I was just reading about this mayor of Olive Branch, Ken Adams. I don't know how long he has been in office. He is a Republican, and for whatever reason, the whole world is mourning the loss of a great American in Dolly Parton. I think universally beloved and adored. Everybody looked at Donald Trump's Truth Social post about Dolly Parton. They held their breath and went, okay, great. He praised Dolly Parton. He did not criticize her for any views she had. And then on top of that, he ordered flags to be flown at half staff for Dolly Parton in honor of her. Tate Reeves, the governor of Mississippi, he said, I concur. We are going to fly the flag at half staff for Dolly Parton. But the mayor of Olive Branch says, I'm not going to go that far. Dolly Parton was a great person, but it's a little much. I like to reserve the honor of lowering the flags for military heroes and first responders and government leaders, which to me, okay, just a very strange line to draw, considering I believe the city of Olive Branch lowered the flags for Charlie Kirk. So, listen, nothing against Charlie Kirk, but I think we can all agree that Dolly Parton had a bigger impact on American society than did Charlie Kirk. Not to diminish Charlie Kirk's contributions as a young guy out on college campuses and Turning Point USA. I'm not diminishing Charlie Kirk. I'm just saying that why would you agree to lower the flag for Charlie Kirk and not Dolly Parton? Seems odd. Seems like an odd hill to die on. There have been other people who have not been in government. Bob Hope, when Bob Hope died, 2003, Olive Branch and other places like it lowered the flag. Bob Hope did a lot with the USO. He was known to support the military, as was Dolly Parton. Just seems like a very odd thing to do. So I hope somebody will ask Mayor Ken Adams that if you're south of the border, if you're a Olive Brancher, if you're down in the OB, maybe you run into Ken. You say, hey, man, why did you agree to lower the flag for Charlie Kirk but not Dolly Parton? Just seems inconsistent on your part, does it not? So I just thought that was strange. Elsewhere, south of the border, let's move it over to South Haven. SpaceX AI has removed 11 of their controversial turbines from the South Haven site. Let's see. We've got the Artificial Intelligence Division of Elon Musk's SpaceX has courted controversy and faced lawsuits over its use of natural gas turbines without air emissions permits, despite receiving regulatory permission to operate without them. The company said today that it had removed 11 turbines from its private power plant on Stanton Road in South Haven. At its peak, the company's non-permitted turbine count was 69, according to a federal court document in Mississippi State Records. From SpaceX AI Memphis. This is on the X app. 11 turbines successfully powered down at our South Haven facility. SpaceX AI remains committed to being a responsible neighbor and will continue to rapidly remove the temporary mobile turbines over the next year as our new 1.2 gigawatt power plant comes online, under the Clean Air Act. The company's power plant provides power to SpaceX AI's Colossus 2 data center campus, about a mile to the north. That campus spans the Tennessee-Mississippi state line and includes three artificial intelligence data centers. SpaceX AI must remove the turbines after entering into a legal agreement with the Mississippi Department of Environmental Quality on July 30th. That agreement subjects some of the company's remaining natural gas turbines to emissions testing and sets a timeline for all turbines without air emissions permits to leave the site. The company is constructing a permanent power plant on the same land in South Haven. That plant will have 41 natural gas turbines, according to its air emissions permit. I wonder, though, if this is going to impact the noise complaints. Because that's really the main thing here for that site, is the way the crow flies, that industrial park, that area, is actually a little closer to a residential neighborhood than it does is on the map. I mean, it's all zoned for that. I mean, if you have a home that's in range of an industrial park, you have to look at a map and figure out how close you want to live to that thing. But if it's to the understanding that it's not going to be something that's a noise, I guess you'd say a nuisance. I do have a lot of sympathy for people who are living their lives, living in their homes, and all of a sudden they start firing up noisy turbines. Hopefully they can do some noise mitigation and then power down as many as they can and only have the ones that they need and are permitted to have. So that sounds like progress down there in South Haven with regards to SpaceX AI. Now, as far as data centers go, I believe the Memphis City Council will meet about this moratorium again, and there's a lot of pushback against these data centers across the country, as we know. Data centers are about as popular as HIV at this point, which that's pretty low. Last I checked, HIV/AIDS did not have a high approval rating. People don't like it. That said, Trump says communities opposed to AI data centers want to be backwards and poor, which messaging probably not the best. President Trump said Monday that communities who do not want AI data centers will suffer economically. The only reason that communities throughout the USA should not want data centers is if they want to end up being backwards and poor, Trump wrote on Truth Social. If they want to be successful and rich with far lower taxes and jobs all over the place, let data reign. The good news is that there are plenty of other places that want them. This is all according to President Trump. Now, the Memphis City Council is set to consider a temporary moratorium on new data centers at its meeting on Tuesday, tomorrow, as the city grapples with the impact of three local data centers associated with the aforementioned SpaceX AI. Americans' opposition to data centers in their local communities has grown based on recent polling. A survey Fox News conducted last month found 70% of respondents opposed the construction of a data center in their area to support AI. That included 60% of Republicans and 76% of Democrats. So there are plenty of people, both sides of the aisle, who are on the same side of this issue. Now, here's what I still find very interesting. Data centers to support AI. AI data centers. Those are the most unpopular. I mean, think about it. Think about it. We've been told, not just for years, but for decades, that AI is going to ruin the planet. You know, I was watching over the weekend, Rivera. I've been doing a little bit of revisiting the Marvel Cinematic Universe.
1: Oh, nice.
0: My daughter loves all the Marvel stuff. She will always watch it, whatever. So on a, you know, a Friday night or a Saturday afternoon, if we're just sitting around, she'll say, hey, let's watch a Marvel movie. I'll say, okay, which one? And so she picked on Saturday afternoon. She says, let's watch Ultron. I was like, okay, let's watch Age of Ultron, which is all about AI taking over. Ultron was an AI program created by Tony Stark to bring peace in our time. James Spader as the voice of Ultron, peace in our time. And essentially, this AI on its own came up with, well, if you want peace in your time, you got to get rid of these humans. Because these humans are the cause of all the war especially the Avengers. The Avengers are out there, and I noticed this, man. I started thinking like Ultron, Rivera. I'm watching this show, and I'm watching, you know, the Scarlet Witch gets in the Hulk's brain, and then he calls out Veronica, does Tony Stark, and he started the Hulkbuster suit. And I'm watching Tony Stark in his Hulkbuster Iron Man suit and the Hulk fight. And I'm thinking, these guys are making a total mess. They're destroying the city. So, yeah, the Avengers, that was a big theme, is like, you know, the existence of the Avengers is what is bringing all the violence, all the challenges from the Thanoses of the world.
1: Well, that's why Civil War happened. Civil War was a big reason, yeah.
0: Right, the Sokovia Accords. So anyway, getting away from the Marvel side of it, just that, you know, from a few years ago, Ultron, go back to Terminator 2, Judgment Day, go back to War Games, you know, War Games with Matthew Broderick and Ali Sheedy back in the day. This was all the cautionary tales about this type of technology have been embedded in media, and then you get all these different stories about how some AIs got together and were talking to each other. Which one was it? Who's Sam Altman? Which one does he do? It's not Anthropic. He does, Elon's got Grok. Which one does Sam Altman? He's not ChatGPT.
1: Is it OpenAI?
0: OpenAI, that's the one. Thank you, Josh. OpenAI said that they've got like a bunch of different AI modules or whatever, and they're not allowed to talk to each other. If they were to talk to each other, it's like the equivalent of crossing the streams. If they were to talk to each other and communicate, it would be very bad. And you know what happened the other day? They got together and they talked to each other. They discovered each other's existence. And so now you've got all these different AI chatbots getting together, plotting. And so it's people are very distrustful. And then, you know, we're told they're just going to take everybody's jobs, is that those certain jobs will be eliminated due to AI. There's all the slop in the videos, deep fakes, that, you know, you can be deceived and there could be a new reality written by AI to fool people. So it's no surprise that people are distrustful of AI, given that for decades now, everything's been a cautionary tale about this technology. On top of that, you're being told, yeah, we're going to build a giant warehouse full of servers that's going to suck up all your water, and it's going to raise your electric bills, and it's going to pollute the air in the immediate area. It's going to heat up the air in the immediate area. Now, all these things, they are probably overstated. They're probably exaggerated for the effect. I don't think they use as much water as they say they use. I don't think they've got the deleterious effects that they are purporting to have. That said, would you want it in your neighborhood? No. Nobody wants it anywhere near them. But then that's not enough. They don't even want it in the industrial parks. They don't want anything to do with it. AI data centers, no way. 76% of Democrats and 60% of Republicans, they just don't want it. It's like, hey, can we just not do this? Well, the answer is no. You can't just not do this. The genie's out of the bottle, right? AI is here.

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1: All right, the Tigers out in Vegas over the weekend. They were the stars of week zero. Isn't it cool to see everybody talking about the Memphis Tigers? You know, with the light slate on week zero's college football schedule, there's more opportunities for a team like Memphis to stand out, especially being the only game on at 9:15 on Fox. I know a lot of people were complaining. They put a Red Sox-Yankees game on before. Did you? So if you tune into Fox, you're watching the Red Sox and Yankees.
2: Yes,
1: and those, dude, those games, they got to know better. Those games are notoriously long. Red Sox-Yankees games, even with the pitch

0: clock. I mean, they are so long. I mean, there's all kinds of bad blood and pitching changes. They manage every Yankees-Red Sox game like the seventh game of the World Series. So, yeah, I knew that was going to go over a little bit. So I got into it in the first quarter on the TV. It looked great. The Tigers looked great. Everything. It was awesome. It was awesome to see. And today, it's just a love fest for Coach Huff. It really is. I mean, everything, you know, the post-game in the locker room, the post-game press conference, no, we don't have fun at practice, we don't play music, no ice cream trucks, all that stuff. We'll get into more of that coming up. But he was on Barstool Sports. I believe this on, are they on Fox or are they on ESPN? It doesn't matter. Mike Portnoy, El Presidente, had Coach Huff on today, and he brought up the fact that Dan Mullen and UNLV, they brought Elvis with them. They ran out on the field alongside Elvis Presley, and, you know, like a lot of people, Dave Portnoy over here, he is questioning that decision. He asked Coach Huff about it.
1: I got one last lighter question for you. You mentioned that Elvis ran out with UNLV, and I know you got a lot of things going on. We talked about this earlier. Of all the schools in the world not to have Elvis run out against, it would seem to be Memphis. So is there any party of like, oh, maybe the mojo's on our side? Because, listen, we get it. Elvis, Vegas, the shows. But Elvis is a Memphis guy. I mean, he's more associated with Memphis than any other city. I think that, for people really pay attention, it's like, oh, this game's over. This is a Memphis game. Did that even dawn on you what they did?
2: No, I was actually looking for Moneybag Yo because he was supposed to be at the game. So I was kind of thinking there would be like a versus sing-off between Elvis and Moneybag Yo kind of at halftime. But I honestly didn't even notice it until after the game, you know, when all of the media deal came out. Again, whatever works for ripping guys' ass on my end works. Elvis may work for someone else. I don't. Whatever works for you as a coach. I mean, obviously a lot of it is for the fans. I get that. But no, and to be completely honest, I'm not sure any of the guys standing behind me even knew who Elvis was.
0: That's a good point. That's a good point, man. Look, these young guys, we give them a lot of credit for knowing stuff, and I'm sure they know about Elvis. But, you know, Dan Mullen was there with Elvis in his Vegas jumpsuit. And I think that Dan Mullen and UNLV, they knew exactly what they were doing. That was kind of a middle finger.
3: Obviously. Yeah.
0: I was like, hey, Elvis is on our side, but
4: how do you think Mississippi feels?
0: Well, it's true. It's true. Well, he was in Tupelo for until he was 13 years old. He's a Memphis guy. That said, I think that Coach Huff has made it very clear he's focused on football. You know what? If Dan Mullen and UNLV wants Elvis next to him, most of his guys, they don't even know anything about Elvis, which makes me think Coach Huff is going to fit in perfectly in Memphis because most of us never been to Graceland, man. Yeah, Elvis. Yeah. To an outsider, that might seem like a big deal. But yeah, I think that Coach Huff being focused on football, spot the ball, we will play you. That's the attitude.
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13: Is done. I'm Lisa Brady, Fox News. The jury deliberating the murder case against Lindsay Clancy in Massachusetts wraps up another day of deliberations, due back tomorrow morning for day four. Clancy is charged with killing her young children before trying to kill herself.
14: The heart of all of this in this trial is really the state of mind of Lindsay Clancy on January 24, 2023.
13: Fox's Brian Yenis at the courthouse in Plymouth, where prosecutors are trying to prove Clancy knew her actions were wrong and could control them.
14: Remember, on that day, she drove her daughter Cora to the doctor. She built a snowman and did art projects with her kids. But at about 5 p.m., she sent her husband on errands, and in that hour, she strangled her three children. The defense says a voice hallucination told her to do it. The prosecution says it was premeditated murder.
13: The jury can also consider lesser counts of second-degree murder and manslaughter. A teenage girl in North Carolina is now charged with murder in connection with a mosque attack in San Diego, where three people were killed in May before the two shooters, ages 17 and 18, killed themselves. Prosecutors say the girl is accused of live streaming the attack and publishing the killer's manifesto, including white supremacist writings. A grand jury indicting her on multiple counts, including murder by aiding and abetting. President Trump calls Iran a failed nation, but still suggests a response to Iran's latest targeting of U.S. forces in the region.
15: Their Navy is gone, their Air Force is gone, their surveillance equipment is almost entirely gone. That doesn't mean we won't smack them. We'll see what happens.
13: Iran fired missiles at U.S. military sites in Jordan after the U.S. targeted rocket launchers to prevent new sea mines in the Strait of Hormuz. The U.S. Supreme Court just allowing the White House ballroom project to continue while lawsuits play out in lower courts. The 5-4 decision is not a ruling on the project's legality. 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
12: From the Mitch Wright Plumbing, Heating, and Air News Desk, the news you need now. Here's Josh Rivera.
16: In response to an early morning ICE raid at a bar in the Berkeley area, protesters gathered along Summer Avenue on Sunday. Over 100 people were detained at El Corralón, according to Vecindarios 901. That immigrant advocacy group stated that federal law enforcement, including Immigration and Customs Enforcement officers, participated in the operation. Memphis Mayor Paul Young did say in a statement on Sunday afternoon that the MPD had no role in organizing or executing the federal operation. MPD also added that no arrests or detentions were made by its officers at that scene. Police reported no property damage or injuries. And over the weekend, the new look Memphis Tiger football program captured its first win on the road against the UNLV Rebels. Coach Charles Huff's first win as head coach. Their next game is back at home this Saturday night against Arkansas State.
12: More news in 30 from the Mitch Wright Plumbing, Heating, and Air News Desk. 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
25: 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They're still working on clearing that crash on Walnut Grove Road between Mendenhall Road and Fernway Road. It's affecting traffic both eastbound and westbound. I'm Garrett Loudon with your total traffic.
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0: Hour number two of the Nation of Jake, News Talk 98.9, the Roar of Memphis, your home for Memphis Tiger football. How about it? Tigers 1-0. Big win over UNLV on Saturday night. You heard it right here. You saw it on Fox. 27-21, the final score. Next up, though, you get to enjoy this for one day, right? Just one day, and then all your focus should be on the next game on the schedule, which is Arkansas State. The Red Wolves will be at the Liberty Bowl on Saturday. Rivera, when's the kickoff for that one?
4: I think it's a 6 p.m. kickoff.
0: 6 p.m., all right, on the air. 2 p.m. with Tigers Game Day with Josh Rivera.
4: Yeah, 6 p.m. kickoff Saturday.
0: Yeah, man. Yeah, yeah. And you know what? Going out there to the newly renovated Liberty Bowl for a 1-0 team, a new coach making his home debut. Got to sell that bad boy out, man. They got to fill it up. Let's go.
4: I feel like they probably will. I mean, this new stadium, we just got a big win. I feel like Saturday's going to be huge.
0: I think it's going to be huge, but, man, selling out the Liberty Bowl, I guess because in my mind, it's a massive stadium. I know that as part of the renovation, they've removed some of the seats. It's not going to be the 50,000-plus capacity. That said, I mean, it's going to be warm. It's going to be warm, hopefully, at 6 p.m. Maybe the hottest part of the day is behind you. But, yeah, there's going to be a good crowd, big crowd. Should be a lot of fun out there at Simmons Bank Liberty Stadium, or as I call it, the Liberty Bowl, coming up this Saturday. You can hear all the action starting at 2 p.m. right here on News Talk 98.9. We'll have more from Coach Huff. He is the man of the hour. He is all over your social media feed. If you're a Memphis person, we'll also get into the X-Files, other things that are trending topics, viral videos, breaking news. I've got some more thoughts on this mayor of Olive Branch. It's funny, I got a text just a little bit ago on the Rick's Powder Coating text line. This is great. People went from not knowing who Ken Adams was, the mayor of Olive Branch, to knowing who he is and hating him because he has decided that lowering the flags for Dolly Parton is a bridge too far. Now, he won't do it. He does not think that Dolly Parton meets the criteria. She is not a fallen first responder. She's not a military hero. She's not a president or a senator or an elected official. Therefore, Dolly Parton is not worthy of having the flags lowered to half-mast, which I think is kind of goofy, given that the president saw fit to order the flags lowered, and the governor of Mississippi concurred, for some reason, the mayor of Olive Branch says, no, I will not honor Dolly Parton in such a fashion. Seems like a very odd thing to do. So we'll get back into that. I'm sure a lot of people south of the border. I've gotten no messages in support of Ken Adams of Olive Branch. He has released a statement explaining his stance. He's not backing off of it. Just seems like a very odd thing to do. We'll get back into that coming up in a little bit. 683-0989. 683-0989. I just got this. It's hard to believe nobody knows Elvis. It would be hard-pressed to know anyone not knowing Dolly. Well, here's the thing about it. This is from Texter 3525. There are a lot of young people who don't know anything. That's what you got to realize. You know what Coach Huff was talking about, the players. He said a lot of them probably don't know who Elvis is. And he's right. There are a lot of people, that were big in your mind. You gotta think of what's an 18-year-old kid know about Elvis? What's an 18-year-old kid know about Dolly Parton? You gotta think about, you know, the perspective, especially there was a time, let's say in the 70s and in the 80s, even into the 90s, where we all watched the same stuff. Like, you had limited pipelines. You had, you know, limited channels. We all watched the same thing. We listened to the same music. Now, everybody's in their own little corner. Everybody's segmented off. There's not as much commonality as there once was. So I could see a 19-year-old football player having no idea who Elvis Presley is. I mean, it's a sad state of affairs, but it's true. It's true. You run into it all the time. You have things that are big in your brain that don't even register in the brain of somebody who's 30 years younger. All right, 683-0989. If anybody else has anything else, then send it along, 683-0989. Let's get into some local headlines here. We got news around Memphis and the Mid-South. Courtesy of the Nation of Jake News Network, a big story in the news. Immigrant advocacy group says more than 100 people detained during a Memphis raid. This happened at a nightclub, let's say, in Berclair, around 1 a.m. Sunday at El Corralón. Rivera, you know anything about El Corralón? What does that mean?
4: I've never been there before.
0: Corralón. All right. According to Vecindarios 901, that means neighbors, Immigration and Customs Enforcement agents were involved in the operation along with other federal law enforcement. The group initially said Memphis police assisted with the operation by controlling traffic. However, MPD says its officers were not involved. So according to MPD, officers were requested to Macon Street near Maria Avenue around 3:15 a.m., more than 2 hours after the Vecindarios group says the operation began. So 100 people detained in this ICE raid. So look, it comes down to this. They're making this an emotional issue. It should not be an emotional issue. This is about the law. You make a conscious decision. Listen, for a number of years, administrations of the past have decided we are not going to enforce immigration law. And it's kind of been an ebb and flow. There was a time where people were more hardline about it, and they said, no, we're not going to do that. Sometimes they would say, we're really going to go after employers who give jobs to people who are here illegally. I experienced this in the, let's say, early 2000s. I worked for a staffing firm, and we would get audited. And so we had quite a few people who would present, let's say, documents that weren't quite authentic. And sometimes it was difficult. Sometimes it was difficult to tell. You know, some people were really good at faking Social Security cards and things. So it was a hard job. You make a good faith effort to vet people to make sure they're eligible to work in the United States. Sometimes we were deemed to have made a good faith effort. Other times, not so much. Then it just became a free-for-all. It was like, just come here, work. Nobody's going to do anything to you. It was that false sense of security which drew a lot of people in. That was the magnet. A lot of people just came right over, started working, figured, hey, I'm fine, I'm good here. They're not going to arrest me. Well, now that the actual laws on the books are being enforced, They're saying, I can't believe they're doing this to people. Well, no, you're the one who has been living afoul of the law for all these years. And just because administrations of years past have decided to turn a blind eye, it doesn't change the law. So Congress, if they would ever do their jobs to fix the system, that way everybody knows the law, everybody can operate within it, then you got fewer problems. It's this lawlessness that is the problem here. Now, as far as the operation goes, you have ICE. They are doing their jobs. They are enforcing the law. They're well within their right to do it. This is federal law enforcement. And last I checked, Memphis, Tennessee falls within the borders of the United States. Okay? That said, the mayor and MPD, they're saying we did not have anything to do with the ICE raid because politically it could be bad for them. So, you know, this is what kind of drives me nuts about Mayor Paul Young and the like. Mayor Paul Young, he's
2: mayor.
0: He tries to play both sides of the fence. He tries to play right in the middle. And sometimes that benefits him, you know, being pragmatic, you know, having a balance, say, with data centers or with the Memphis Safe Task Force. And other times he finds himself getting squished like the grape, because no matter what he says, no matter how many times he says that MPD in the city of Memphis did not endorse or did not support this ICE raid, we are not involved in any of the federal law enforcement, the people with Vecindarios or any of those groups, they're not going to believe you unless you come out full force against it, unless you're the kind of mayor who says we're not going to cooperate with ICE and declare Memphis a sanctuary city. They are not going to support you. They are going to say you're lying, and they're going to say that you are complicit with the Trump administration. And you might as well be MAGA, because that's what these advocacy groups are going to say anyway. So we'll leave that in the hands of Immigration and Customs Enforcement, because there's a lot of people who are breaking the law. And like it or not, Donald Trump won all 7 swing states by campaigning on mass deportations. That was a big part of his campaign, was fixing the border and deporting people who are here illegally. And he's made deal after deal saying if you self-deport, you'll get a stipend, you'll get like $1,000 in a flight, and you'll be eligible to come back in the country. If not, if we have to deport you, then you're not coming back in. So I think that's more than fair. Now, there's always going to be things like families. It's going to be difficult. It's going to be messy. But that was allowed to be messy by previous administrations, Republican and Democrat alike. All right, we've got 6,000 fentanyl pills were discovered in a Cordova hotel room by an officer who was just staying at the hotel. The West Tennessee Drug Task Force recovered thousands of pressed fentanyl pills from a Cordova hotel after a visiting officer allegedly discovered them hidden in a piece of furniture. A state of Tennessee probation and parole officer found 6,104 pressed fentanyl pills that had been vacuum sealed, wrapped in electrical tape, and hidden inside a piece of furniture inside a hotel the officer booked while he was in town for training. Agents from the multi-agency task force were called after visiting the officer, discovered that when the visiting officer discovered the suspicious package in his Wolf Chase area hotel room. The officer stated that he discovered the package after moving the chair and seeing a key had fallen out. Upon further inspection of the chair, the package was discovered. An investigation is ongoing. The agents plan to conduct forensic analysis on the package. No one has been charged at the time of the writing. So this package of fentanyl pills, vacuum sealed and hidden inside a chair. Somebody was missing those pills. I mean, somebody knew where they were. They were being hidden for safekeeping in a chair, and it just so happens that an officer found them? Somebody's in trouble. We got a pervert. Perv alert. Perv alert. Lemoyne Owen student sees man allegedly exposing himself during her track practice. Parents and students are concerned after a student at Lemoyne Owen said she saw a man exposing himself while she was at track practice. The man was spotted last week behind the college dorms. He was just off campus in the bushes of a property belonging to the Soulsville Charter School across the street. The student who recorded the video called her mom in a panic. She said, "Guess what's happening? And I said, what? This man is whipping out his you-know-what, said Mimi Wells, the student's mother. I said, record it, record it. What? So, you call your mom and say, hey, this guy's whipping out his ding-dong. And your mom says, ooh, get a shot of that. No, just run. Get out of there. Tell the police. Record it. Record it. That's our first instinct nowadays. So she had time to call me, hang up, record him, and he was still doing it. In the video, as the girls record and yell at him, the man makes a run for it. Wells said she contacted both Lemoyne Owen and the Soulsville Charter School. Both schools told her they had not seen the perv before. And they said it didn't happen on campus, but we'll keep an eye out for any more pervy activity. That's no good, man. That's no good. We got a couple more stories we'll get to in a little bit. Looks like Bass Pro is going to consolidate their operations. The one out there on Macon Road will close down, and you will have one giant Bass Pro. And also, the zoo is going to rebrand, new logo for the Memphis Zoo.
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2: All right, coming up, it appears that Wanda Halbert, the Shelby County clerk, is going out with a bang. That's right, it wouldn't be Wanda Halbert's clerk's office without some sort of closure.
3: A little bit of drama.
2: Yeah, a little bit of drama outgoing, so we'll get into that coming up. We'll also get into the X-Files. I guess, let's see, Iran. I guess things are kind of coming to a head in Iran. I read reports that the regime is starting to bail. They're starting to get squirrely. They're worried about another protest. They're not sure if they can hold it together. Hopefully that's the case. Hopefully these guys will all bail and they'll break up that band. And then you get some sort of new regime in there who's more reasonable. And I'll let the people of Iran run the show like they did back pre-1979. That said, we've got Vice President Vance told reporters today that President Trump was sending a message to Iran by posting what appeared to be an AI-generated video of Iran's Karg Island being blown up. What's the message, I wonder? Trump would be the first to say he doesn't make announcements about military actions on social media, but I think that he's sending a message to the Iranians, Vance said at Joint Base Andrews en route to a stop in Michigan. Vance says, look, we know what they continue, that they continue to shoot at commercial shipping. We continue to have lots of tools at our disposal to prevent them from doing so, or at least cut down on them from doing so. And that's what the president is saying. Look, you guys are shooting at commercial shipping. You guys are behaving like a terrorist country. You got to stop or there's going to be some consequences. I guess the consequences could be targeting Karg Island, which is very important to their oil operation. The fact that we haven't done that yet just shows a lot of the restraint that Donald Trump has exercised over there. But they say any day now, the regime will come toppling down and some decisive maneuvers will be implemented. But again, we've heard that over and over for the past 6 months. The U.S. and Iran exchanged strikes on Sunday after the U.S. struck two Iranian rocket launchers on Larak Island. The strike marked the first between the two countries in more than a month. A U.S. Central Command spokesperson noted the attack came after U.S. forces said they observed Islamic Revolutionary Guard Corps forces preparing to launch rockets with sea mines into the Strait of Hormuz. Iran retaliated early Monday, targeting U.S. military assets at bases in the United Arab Emirates and in Jordan. Well, let's see. The IRGC says in a statement, aggression and crimes will not solve the enemy's desperation in attempting to weaken the Islamic Republic's control over the Strait of Hormuz, and every attack will be met with even more devastating responses. Trump vowed to respond to Iran's retaliatory strikes during an interview with Fox News today. We're going to hit them hard. There will be a response, Trump said. And we'll see what the next move will be. Because we've been trading strikes with Iran. They've been targeting some of their neighboring countries and commercial ships. But something's got to give at some point. And yes, I mean, the midterms are coming up. Hopefully this thing can turn around and you'll get some sort of resolution to it. And hopefully, again, I hope the resolution involves a regime change. Just wholesale, get them out of there. And also, you know, I hope that there's a way, I wish there was a way, to empower the Iranian people to kind of speed that along. You know, these folks, they don't have any weapons. They're subjected to the brutality of the Iranian regime. So if you can make it more difficult on them, whether it's this economic D-Day that the President and Treasury Secretary Scott Bessent are talking about, or through brute force, I didn't do it at this point. Get him out of there. Bunch of turds. All right, coming up, we will see what is trending online in the X-Files. I think the jury is out in the Lindsay Clancy.
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12: Fox News, I'm Tom Rigotti. Still no verdict in the Massachusetts trial of Lindsay Clancy, charged with murdering her three young children. Fox's Brian Yenis is in Plymouth.
13: This jury will be back tomorrow at 9 a.m. for day four of deliberations. The only real interesting thing today, at least you can say, is that, well, there was no note. No question from this jury. In fact, this jury has only had one note over these last 3 days.
12: Defense claims Clancy was suffering from postpartum psychosis and is not criminally responsible. Iran is again launching strikes as the conflict in the Middle East carries on. President Trump this afternoon at the White House.
14: They're a failed nation. They've got 350% inflation. They have no currency. They're not paying their soldiers. Their leaders are largely dead.
12: The president insists the Strait of Hormuz remains under U.S. control, but Iran disputes that. 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
16: August 31st, Princess Diana passed away at the age of 36 in Paris in a car crash in 1997, which would cause a global outpouring of grief. The Walt Disney Company announced that it would acquire Marvel Entertainment in 2009 for over $2.4 billion. Mary Ann Nichols was found murdered in the Whitechapel District in London in 1888, tragically becoming the first victim of Jack the Ripper. Maria Montessori was born in Chiaravalle, Italy in 1870. It would go on to develop the Montessori education system we use today. I'm Maximilian. Make this day one for the records.
15: That's your Daily Record. As we remember it.
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28: 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There's an accident on East Alsea Road at Ketchum Road and another accident at Summer Avenue westbound at Stratford Road. I'm Garrett Loudon with your total traffic.
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2: 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Coming up in about a half an hour, we are going to play Name Drop. We play it every day at about 5:05 or so. I'm trying to find out what our fabulous prize is, but I shut down. Oh, here it is. I thought I shut down my window for it. Aha, I did not. However, Rivera, if you got that in front of you, what is our fabulous prize today?
31: We have Malco Movie Passes.
2: Malco Movie Passes. All right, right. What's hot at the movies right now, man? I know that it's kind of a lull, but you had the Odyssey.
31: There is this other movie that I'm going to watch tomorrow called The Dog Stars.
2: Oh, yeah, I read about this. The Dog Stars.
31: Yeah.
2: Hold on, this is Ridley Scott,
31: this is, yes? Ridley Scott, that's correct.
2: Okay, yeah, Ridley Scott. That guy's made like 30 movies.
31: Yeah, he's made a lot. Some good, some not so good.
2: Yeah, but he's made a lot of really good movies. But yes, he's had some hits and misses. But if you think about Ridley Scott, he's been making movies since the 70s. Ridley Scott's been making movies like 1979 when he did Alien, right? He's made a lot of movies, but he's been around a long time. Like when you compare that, Christopher Nolan has been making movies since the 90s. I suppose.
31: Yeah, mid to late 90s.
2: Mid to late 90s. And Nolan's got 13 movies. Ridley Scott has more than twice that many. His batting average probably not as high as Christopher Nolan. But yeah, The Dog Stars, not sure what the premise is.
31: It's like a post-apocalyptic world, but not zombies, just like factions of people.
2: Okay.
31: Oh, and also a deadly pandemic, so there you go.
2: Okay, all right. A Dog Star, though, that's the name of Keanu Reeves' band. Is Dog Star. Did you know that? Keanu Reeves was in a band?
31: Didn't know that. I knew he was in a band, but I didn't know the name of it.
2: Keanu Reeves plays bass in a band called Dog Star. I saw Dog Star at 616 back in the day. We were all very curious. Now, this was Keanu Reeves at the height of his powers. This was like Speed. Speed Keanu Reeves. Speed had just come out. And then he went on tour with Dog Star. And they played at Club 616 Marshall. And so we went to go see it and it was forgettable. I can't name one Dog Star song. Keanu Reeves, though, he's on the list of generally and universally beloved celebrities. I've never heard anybody say a bad word about Keanu Reeves. Probably the worst thing you can say about Keanu Reeves is his band isn't that good. But they also weren't bad. They just were blah. That said, Malco Movie Passes is our fabulous prize for name drop coming up in about half an hour. We've also got this crazy story. 91-year-old Memphis area man becomes the oldest to complete the Appalachian Trail. 91 years old. I'll tell you all about him coming up in just a few. Right now, it's time to get to trending topics, viral videos, breaking news. All happens on social media, whether it is Facebook, Instagram, or X. You can follow this radio program at Nation of Jake. You can also follow this radio station at News Talk 989. A very cool on this day in history, if you follow at News Talk 989, about the old airport that used to be operated out of Mud Island. Yeah, the downtown airport. Read all about it. News Talk 98.9. And our producer, Josh Rivera, at Josh J. Rivera 12. You can follow him. All right, let's see. We've got this Lindsay Clancy murder trial. She is accused of murdering her three children. She's blaming it on postpartum psychosis. There's a lot of testimony that says that she did not suffer from that. That she said she heard voices. That she then threw herself out of a two-story window, that's not much of a suicide attempt. Two stories. You're going to injure yourself for sure. You could die. That said, there's a lot about this trial that is rubbing people the wrong way, including a lot of women who are taking her side, who are just saying that I stand with Lindsay Clancy, who murdered her three children. There's this very, this originated out of the Wine Mommy bloggers movement of the early 2000s. There's a bunch of like women who hate their children, who resent their children having children, and they blog about it. They're very open about this. And now it's gotten to the point where they're going to support a woman who murdered her three children with exercise bands. Now, the jury has been deliberating for 14-plus hours, and I guess people are asking the question, okay, first of all, is this jury not sequestered? Because they've been let go for lunch. I believe they're gone for the day. Here's from Fox News earlier this afternoon.
0: Well, John, the wait for the verdict in the Lindsay Clancy murder trial is now paused for lunch. Jurors breaking just moments ago, we are told, after nearly 14 hours of deliberations so far. Clancy's own attorney admitting earlier today he is nervous, with no signs yet of how close this jury may be.
1: Kevin, how much longer do you expect the jury to be in deliberations?
3: If I knew that, I think I'd probably win the lottery, right?
0: National correspondent Brian Yannis is reporting live from Plymouth, Massachusetts, as we await the news. Brian?
4: Sandra, good afternoon. This jury has now been deliberating for about 14 hours, as you said. Day three began with the judge ensuring that this jury had not seen, read, or heard anything about this high-profile trial. Remember, this jury is not sequestered, which means they went home for the weekend, did not talk to one another, and now they pick up where they left off.
2: So how in the world do you escape any news about this trial? It's all over. If you're on your phone, if you're watching the news, you're going to pick up something. I mean, do they not sequester juries anymore? This seems like it'd be worthy of sequestration.
4: So far, there has been just one note submitted on Friday. They asked to see two bags of prescription pill bottles found at the home and the knife Lindsey Clancy used in her suicide attempt. Both sides agree Clancy was suffering from mental illness on January 24, 2023. The question for this jury of 9 women and 3 men is just how severe was it? They must decide if prosecutors proved beyond a reasonable doubt Clancy could substantially appreciate the killings were wrong and control her actions. Now, on the day of the killings, Clancy drove her daughter Cora to the doctor, built a snowman, and did art projects with her kids. At about 5 p.m., she sent her husband on errands, and in that hour, Clancy strangled their children.
2: Now, it's too much. Now, listen, there's 9 women and 3 men on the jury, and there's also these reports that multiple female jurors showed up wearing pink, which has been used by supporters of Lindsey Clancy to show solidarity, which that does not bode well. It's a tough one. It's a tough one because if she really did go nutty on the brain, I wonder though, does she go to a mental hospital? Either way, she's dangerous. Yes. We'll see what happens here, but the jury is still out and they got sent home for the day now. That's an update. Rivera, what you got?
31: Well, I don't know if you know the John Morgan guy, the Morgan and Morgan and Morgan and Morgan guy.
2: Oh, John Morgan and Morgan and Morgan?
31: Yes, the original John Morgan, Morgan and Morgan.
2: I'm John Morgan and Morgan and Morgan.
31: Yeah, billionaire. And he was on a podcast for finances or whatever, and he's under very hot water, very, very trending in my timeline because he revealed that whenever they had the pandemic, when they try to bring back people, there was a method they try to use to make sure that people were working under those circumstances that is not looking good right now in 2026.
5: Getting people to come back to the office was just like, I mean, nobody wanted to come back to the office. So I said, you know what? So these people didn't want to come back to the office. Here's what we're going to do. You can work from home. But guess what? We're going to put a camera on your computer. We're going to put a camera up your ass. We won't look at you. It'll be a pixel. The first week, 23 people quit.
6: Oh, my gosh.
5: It's not that they don't want to work from home. They don't want to work.
31: But it's the cameras that are making people very upset looking back. It's a pretty crazy method to have a camera installed in your home to make sure you're working, in my opinion.
2: Listen, I don't like John Morgan all that much, but he runs the show. It's his name on the billboards. He's for the people, right? Morgan to Morgan. I'm John Morgan to Morgan to Morgan. He's a bit of a blowhard, but again, you know, if you run the place and you say, hey, we're working from the office, and then if you're going to make some accommodations because of COVID or whatever it is, you want to make sure that people are actually working. And that's why it takes some discipline to work from home.
31: Yes, it does. That's why I can't do it.
2: I can. I work from home for the most part, but I always show up. Bohannon and the brass, they know I'm always going to show up. I'm not going to mail it in. And so it takes a certain discipline to be able to work from home. Now, the plus side is I don't always prep this show the same way. Some days I'll do 5 hours of prep. Some days I'll do 2 hours of prep. But I always do the show. It'll always depend on the news cycle, really. But I always show up and do it. There are people who won't. There are some people who have ADD or something like that who can't focus. But then again, I always appreciate, you know, a boss who will say, hey, I don't care how you work or how long you work or what kind of hours you keep as long as you get your job done. But again, that comes down to the type of job you do. You know, with attorneys, you're talking about billable hours. You know, you can get in a lot of trouble if you bill somebody for hours where you did not work. So it's really to protect. John Morgan's got a business to run. So he can run it however he wants. You know what? If those people who didn't want to be on camera for the time they were working from their house, they go work somewhere else. And that's the beauty of a free market, is that they can take their talents elsewhere. All right, let's see. This is fun. This is, I don't know, these. I don't watch a lot of these. I see clips from them. There are these things called Jubilee, I guess.
31: Oh, yeah, the YouTube page?
2: Yeah, they get somebody to come in and pretty much debate a room full of people. Max Frost is a representative from Florida. He's a Democrat. This is an amazing little clip. It's very, very short, but it makes a great point. There's this guy named Gino Bisconte. He wears a headband. I don't know. He might be like an online type of character. He's sitting down with Max Frost, who's talking about upward mobility in the American dream. And it's a very quick 30-second clip, but Max Frost just beclowns himself.
6: I don't have a ton of money in a bank account when I decide to run for office, so I had to hustle and make ends meet, which
7: of
6: is the
7: course.
6: Thing that you all are telling Gen Z.
7: So that's the American dream. You lived it.
6: That's not.
7: That's
6: not. So you don't.
7: Oh, that's fantastic.
6: So
7: no,
6: you
7: that's
6: don't.
7: Not living the American
6: no,
7: dream.
6: No, it's not.
7: How it's not?
6: You
7: how is it not?
6: That's not the American dream isn't driving Uber to barely make ends meet. The American dream is upward mobility and being able to have success.
7: You went from driving
6: is
7: an Uber to being a politician.
6: Is
7: that upward?
6: Is success?
2: Yeah, so Max Frost just he totally undermines his own point. He's saying I had to hustle and drive Uber while I was campaigning for office. And it's like, yeah, Exactly. You hustled. You drove Uber to make ends meet. You ran for office. Now you're a U.S. representative from the state of Florida making $174,000 a year. You're 29 years old. At 29 years old, how many 29-year-olds are making $174 a year?

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1: Pull this boat around with his big-ass truck. He works. And he's dumb. He's dumb in a bag of hammers. So I don't want to hear all this stuff about, oh, the American dream. Yeah, there's a lot of people who had to, you know, had to work hard. It's ridiculous. But this guy, he's the example. And it's essentially, hey, you're saying that, you know, the American dream doesn't exist, but you're living it. You were driving Uber. You campaigned for office. You won an election. And now, look at you. You got power. You got influence. You got money. What are you talking about, Max Frost? Dummy? All right, 683-0989. 683-0989. Man, you know, age is just a number, they say. They say it. We've got a Memphis area.
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1: Now, here's a guy I can relate to. Dale Sanders, a Memphis area man who goes by the alias Greybeard. Ah, you and me both, Dale. Became the oldest person to hike the entire Appalachian Trail on August 31st, today. Dale Sanders is 91 years old. 91 years old. Summited Mount Katahdin. Is that how you say it? Mount Katahdin in Maine around noon on the last day of August with 5 days to spare.

0: almost exactly a year after he set out on his journey, September 6th, 2025. Good Lord, I'm still saying no way, Sanders said on August 30th, ahead of his final day on the trail. The Appalachian Trail is a nearly 2,200-mile public footpath that stretches from Springer Mountain in North Georgia to Mount Katahdin in northern Maine. And this 91-year-old graybeard, he looks like he's in great shape, man. This guy's got giant calves. 91! Sanders hiked about 10 to 14 miles a day, 3 days a week while training for the trail. Sanders reclaimed the record from his friend MJ Sonny Eberhardt, who set the record when he completed the trail at 83 in 2021, usurping Sanders' 2017 hike at 82 years old. Good Lord. Hats off to Dale Sanders. So this is a Memphis guy, yeah? That's cool. That's cool. If you see the photos, it looks pretty intense, man. Looks pretty intense. Let's see. Hiking. So it's 2,200 miles, and he completed it in under a year. He set out September 6, 2025. My goodness. I'm 47 years old. I wouldn't even try that. I wouldn't even try that. He's 91. That's amazing. Katahdin. Is that what you're saying, Michael Z? I have no idea what that is the worst phonetic spelling I've ever seen. Wherever the emphasis is, you've got to put in all caps. Katahdin? I don't know. Regardless, you don't say it, you climb it. So let's see. Michael Z says, I did about 700 miles on the Appalachian Trail when I was 28. I can't imagine doing that again now at 42. And this guy did three times that. This guy did all 2,200 miles at age 91. He's got a glorious beard. Man, makes me want to shave my beard. I'm not worthy. Dale Sanders at 91. I'm trying to think. I just hope to be, able to get up and go walk a dog at 91. I don't need to walk. I don't need to hike the Appalachian Trail at 91. Speaking of which, my granny would have been 101 today. She passed away some years ago. She lived to be in her 90s. She never hiked an Appalachian Trail. I don't think she ever hiked any trails. She mainly just hung out. And she lived to be in her 90s. She would have been 101. She was fun too, man. I miss granny.
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0: Yeah, she thought Elvis was bogus. She hated ZZ Top. She hated everything. She was great.
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10: Construction can continue. I'm Lisa Lucera, Fox News. A divided Supreme Court lifting a lower court order that halted construction of the $400 million White House ballroom.
11: It is a temporary win for President Trump, who says the ballroom is needed for national security because the project also includes military and security bunkers. Lower courts have found the project is likely illegal without approval from Congress, but an order from the U.S. Supreme Court says the group challenging the project, the National Trust for Historic Preservation, likely does not have the right to sue. Four justices, including Chief Justice John Roberts, joined a dissent, arguing demolition of the building's east wing and construction of a new ballroom is likely unlawful.
10: Fox's Jared Halpern at the White House. The jurors in the trial of Lindsay Clancy, the Massachusetts mom accused of killing her three young children, will resume deliberations tomorrow.
12: The only real interesting thing today, at least you can say, is that, well, there was no note, no question from this jury. In fact, this jury has only had one note over these last 3 days, and that was to ask to see two pieces of evidence, the bags of prescription pill bottles that were found in the home, as well as the knife that Lindsay Clancy used in her failed suicide attempt.
10: Fox's Brian Yenis in Plymouth. Clancy does not deny strangling her children, but her lawyer argues she did it because she had postpartum psychosis. The jury could find her guilty of murder or the lesser charge of manslaughter, or she could be acquitted if the jury finds she wasn't in control of herself due to psychiatric problems. A Las Vegas jury has begun deliberations in the murder trial of Dwayne Davis, who's charged in the 1996 killing of Tupac Shakur. The panel of 16 jurors, four of whom are alternates, heard testimony from 24 prosecution witnesses and three defense witnesses over 9 days. 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
9: From the Mitch Wright Plumbing, Heating, and Air News Desk, the news you need now. Here's Josh Rivera.
13: Governor Bill Lee announced a collaboration with Nashville International Airport to rename the airport in Dolly Parton's honor 3 days after her death. Lee says that when he discussed the concept with Parton's team this week, they expressed gratitude and indicated that they would be willing to carry on with the discussion. Doug Krulin, the CEO and president of the Metropolitan Nashville Airport Authority, is supporting the plan as well, referring to the airport as, quote, the front door to Music City. At its meeting on September 17th, the MNAA is anticipated to discuss the request and its existing name policy. For now, it will remain as the Nashville International Airport. And SpaceX AI said it has shut off 11 of its turbines at the South Haven, Mississippi facility. According to a social media post, officials said 11 of the turbines were successfully powered down and that they would continue to remove the temporary mobile turbines over the next year.
9: More news in 30 from the Mitch Wright Plumbing, Heating, and Air News Desk. 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
23: Reports of a crash on East Alki Road at Ketchum Road and on I-55 southbound on the old bridge. The right lane is blocked. The bridge inspectors are out. That project's going to last until Thursday. I'm Garrett Loudon with your total traffic.
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0: All right, welcome to hour number three.
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0: Monday, August 31st, last day of the month. It's going to be hot all week long. And we got a new Shelby County government coming in. I believe that the Shelby County Commission, they've all been sworn in, and now there's a ceremony for Mayor-elect Mikel Lowry and Sheriff-elect Anthony Buckner. They'll be sworn in just minutes from now. I guess there's a live feed here of the ceremony. I don't know who this guy is. Who's this guy who's talking
32: here? Shelby County. One petition was ahead of ours, and that petition created Hardin County on November 13, 1819.
0: Okay.
32: A county that ran from the Tennessee River all the way to the Mississippi River.
0: I guess they get like some sort of county historian to come in and give you a rundown of the history of the county, but all these dignitaries in attendance. There's a podium, looks very official. They had a band, they had bagpipes. We've got the live feed coming up. Not sure how interesting this is going to be as far as a swearing-in ceremony, but it's the last day of Lee Harris's administration. When you talk about the legacy of Lee Harris, I'm not sure what you point to. I don't know what he did. I guess we might have to ask AI, maybe have to ask Grok, what Lee Harris's legacy will be. I mean, I know that there's going to be a new Regional 1 hospital built. I know there may be a school or two. I know that a lot of other things are in disrepair and falling apart, and they have to borrow money on more than one occasion to pay people. But he did give a lot of people raises in 8 years, so I really have no idea. And what awaits us in the Mikel Lowry era of Shelby County? No idea, but we'll see what happens. We do know that it's also the last day for County Clerk Wanda Halbert. A lot of people are relieved that a new county clerk will be taking over tomorrow. But on the final day of County Clerk Wanda Halbert's tenure, there are issues with at least one location of the Shelby County Clerk's office. We'll talk about that coming up. Also on the agenda for this hour, would you like to distill your own moonshine? Well, there could be a way to do it. A state law being proposed to allow you to do your own moonshine. You can brew your own beer, you can make your own wine, but not moonshine. Rivera, you ever had moonshine before?
1: Yes, I have. I went to, I've had it a few times, but I actually just recently did a moonshine tasting in Gatlinburg, I went for a bachelor trip, and it was crazy, dude. It was crazy.
0: Yeah, I've had some moonshine in Georgia. Depending on what kind of moonshine you get, it could burn your nose hairs right off.
1: That's what I'm saying. There was a few, because a lot of them, flavored. You know, they were cool. They had a little bit of a bite. But there was one at the very, very end, and my body took like a screenshot. I felt like my body just went into like survival mode for a second.
0: I love it. We'll talk about that. Any aspiring moonshiners, it could be your time. All right, 683-0989. Anything you got for me here in hour number three? We'll do a little free-for-all here on this final day of August. Right now, though, it is time to play a little game.
2: What's your name, dude?
21: Nation of Jake's 5 o'clock name drop.
2: Drop!
0: Say it! All right, we got David as our contestant for name drop. David, what's going on, man?
3: I'm doing well today. How about you?
0: Oh, not bad, brother. How was the weekend, dude?
3: They're always good.
0: Oh, yeah. Is that right? Always? Are they always? They're always a weekend. So that's, some are better than others, yeah?
3: Oh, yeah. Some are better than others, but they're always good.
0: All right. What'd you do? Anything good? Anything fun?
3: Didn't do anything, really, and that's good. The best part about it.
0: Yeah, buddy. Just relax. Just hang out. Didn't do any yard work or anything?
3: No,
0: No, good.
3: Didn't
0: good
3: for you. I already had it done.
0: I've always got something going on in my yard. You know, the latest is I had to replace some field stone, and you know how field stone is, trying to match the old mortar with the field stone. You get the number 7 mortar. It never matches because you got your old weathered field stone mortar, and you got new mortar, and you can just tell. It doesn't look seamless, man. That's what I was working on over the weekend.
3: I'll hire somebody for that.
0: Yeah, you know what? You can hire somebody for it later. Yeah, I'm a DIY kind of guy, man. I like to challenge. I'm a Renaissance man, David. I like to try stuff, man. You're only here once.
3: All right. I appreciate that for sure.
0: Yeah, buddy. David, let's play a little name drop here, man. I've got an audio clip. This is somebody who was in the news. I'm going to play it for you. All right, now at the end of the clip, I'll ask you to identify who is speaking in the clip by dropping his or her name. If you're correct, you'll get some Malco movie passes, man. You enjoyed going to the movies.
3: I love going to the movies. Love the popcorn.
0: What's the last movie you saw in the theater?
3: Odyssey.
0: How was it? Did you like it?
3: Great. Yeah, good.
0: I liked it too, man. I didn't understand all the controversy over it. When I saw it, I thought it was a lot of fun. That said, you'll get some more Malco movie passes. You can go see another one, all right? You can check out The Dog Stars or whatever is coming out. However, if you're incorrect, David, you will be insulted. You know, you sound like a pretty happy dude. You'll be less happy if you lose. Just a little less.
3: Yeah, I know how the game goes. We're just chances here, you know?
0: All right, brother. Well, here we go. Are you ready for the clip?
3: Let's do it.
0: All right, here we go. Listen up.
4: We don't play music at practice. So if you want music, you're not going to play for me. So we get the kids who are worried about football and creating value for themselves. We don't do ice cream trucks. We don't do fun things. You know what's fun? That locker room right now is fun. You know what's fun? When these guys graduate and they get to walk across the state, that's fun. So, no, we're not the – and what I'm not saying that other programs that do that are not right. That's great. We have an opportunity for the next 6 months for some of these kids to change their life forever.
0: All right. David from Malco Movie Passes, I want you to drop that name.
3: Is it Charles Huff?
0: Show me Charles Huff.
2: Yeah. Drop.
0: Yeah, now, I think that is probably the clip of Charles Huff that is the most widespread in the aftermath of the Tigers' big win, the debut of the Charles Huff era. Tigers beating UNLV out in the desert at Allegiant Stadium, 27-21. After the game, Charles Huff saying, we don't play music at practice, we don't have ice cream trucks, we don't do things that are fun. What'd you think of the game, David, and what'd you think about Charles Huff's comments afterward?
3: Game was great, win was great, 1-0 for the Huff era, and his comments were spot on. You know, they're there to play football, and that's what that's what we tune in to see as well.
0: I love it. I love it. You know, Coach Bill Courtney, he had some great lines about how football doesn't build character, it reveals character. And I kind of get the same kind of vibe with Coach Huff. We're here for football. I love the fact that there's no music at practice. There's a lot of coaches, David, they try to fit in with the players. They try to be friends with the players. And, you know, the players are young, they're kids, and they'll take what you give. So if you're really permissive and you don't make them run extra and you make practice fun for them and you're easygoing, if you're more worried about what these kids think of you, like I could think of, there was a coach, I can't remember his name, but it was Silverfish or something like that. He would talk about how he can get down, and he knows Notorious B.I.G. lyrics. And to that I would say, David, what does that have to do with football?
3: Nothing to do with football.
0: Either
3: they come to play football or they go home.
0: Right. It's like, hey, when you're out on this field and it's time to practice football, we will be focused on X's and O's. We will be focused on football. If you want a soundtrack, then after practice, back at your dorm or in the weight room or whatever you want to do, put in some earbuds and you can listen to your music. And then that's how you enjoy music. But when we are practicing football, we're focused on football and about ice cream trucks. I'm thinking this, David. I'm thinking with Coach Huff's comments about no ice cream trucks, and I guess, is that a thing? Do they bring ice cream trucks out to practice? Did anybody do that? I don't know. That said, David, what do you think of this? A tiger blue shirt with an ice cream truck on it, and then the circle with the line through it, and that's it. No ice cream trucks. Boom.
3: That sounds like a great idea. Big seller.
0: Isn't it, though? Yeah, let's do that. Let's get that. We'll get that made, and we'll have some of those out.
3: Royalties on it, you know.
0: No, there's no royalties to be had. Listen, I'll just get a nondescript photo. It's a picture of an ice cream truck with no ice cream trucks. There's no royalties to be had. There's no copyright. There's no trademark. I can make a shirt that's anti-ice cream truck, and I don't have to give the money to anybody. I will give the money to charity, and the charity will be, in the immortal words of Rusty Humphreys, the Hands Across My Wallet Foundation. That's where the money will go. It was my idea. What? Why are you trying to take the money from me, David? Why are you trying to make me do stuff with my money I don't want to do?
3: I love the idea. Whoever gets
0: free
3: the money,
0: market, baby. Free market. It's a great idea. I'm glad I thought of it. Hey, David, congratulations, man. You were a big name drop winner. You will not be insulted. Instead, you'll be rewarded. You will get Malco movie passes. If you stay on the line, Josh Rivera will hook you up, all right?
3: Be right here. Thank you.
0: All right, there you go.
3: Yeah.
0: Man, Dave is the happiest dude, man. Love it. Love it. Big win by the Tigers. Coach Huff is getting a lot of attention. Was he Coach of the Week? Coach.
1: The Bear Bryant Coach of the Week.
0: Bear Bryant. I've heard of him. That's a pretty big name in coaching. Well, Bear Bryant, the Coach of the Week. So, congratulations to Coach Huff and the Memphis Tigers, but that is just one game. Got to keep your eyes on the prize. You got Arkansas State coming into the Simmons Bank Liberty Bowl on Saturday for a 6 p.m. kickoff. The pregame will start up Saturday at 2 p.m. with Tigers Game Day with our very own Josh Rivera. All right, 683-0989 is my number. We got a new Shelby County government. As we speak, there's a swearing-in ceremony for Governor-elect Mikel Lowry. By the end of it, he will be your governor, mayor, and also sheriff. This historian guy still talking.
32: County seat. Preferably they wanted these seats to be in the center of the county.
0: Oh my goodness. Why in the world is this guy still talking? He's been talking for like 12 minutes. We'll see if there's some actual swearing in going. Right now, there's a bunch of swearing. My God, this guy, get him on the stage. All right, we'll also tell you about the final day of Wanda Halbert's tenure as Shelby County Clerk. Not going well, as you can imagine. Plus, if you want to...
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0: Happy. Oh, miss you. I think this song, when I think about Wanda Halbert. Yeah.
1: I'm a government official. I am not an employee with a job who has to go to a boss and ask for approval.
0: Yep. Doesn't have to ask for approval. Doesn't have to ask for anything. Now, Wanda Halbert, her last day in office. Shelby County government is swearing in people right now. Joe Birch has taken the podium, and he's starting the swearing in. I guess they're going to swear in everybody. It's going to take forever. They just swore in Michelle McKissick of the old Memphis Shelby County School Board. And here's Joe Birch back to the podium.
2: Administering the oath of office for Memphis Shelby County School Board member, District 6 member T.L. Harris, is the Honorable Marcy Ingram. School Board member Harris is joined by her mother, Gwendolyn L. Neal.
0: Oh, my goodness. Could you imagine being at the swearing-in ceremony? You have to sit there for everybody in Shelby County government to be sworn in. Good Lord. That would be brutal. Brutal. And if Joe Birch, I guess Joe Birch doesn't have to go on till the 10 o'clock news. So I guess he's free to do this. That's it. I'm not excited about really any of these folks coming into Shelby County government, but I am excited about Wanda Halbert leaving Shelby County government.
1: This organization has never failed.
0: And in true Wanda fashion, on the final day in office, the Millington branch of the Shelby County Clerk's office was unexpectedly closed. Monday was the final day in office of Shelby County Clerk Wanda Halbert, but the day didn't come without some final frustrations.
1: I cannot explain the long lines.
0: The clerk's office in Millington was closed on Monday to the surprise of many customers waiting in line. Oh, so I guess at noon, she said, we're not going to be open. There's issues. At noon. Mind you, noon is... day's half over by noon.
3: Middle of the day. Yeah, people get right there like 7, 8 a.m. sometimes.
0: Millington City Manager Frankie Dakin said Halbert reached out around noon to a member of the team to let them know the clerk's office would not be opening, but did not provide a specific reason for the closure other than saying she had several issues she was dealing with.
1: Respectfully, I am offended.
0: Yeah. Yep. She also reminded them she would no longer be clerk beginning Tuesday. That's like... oh, man. I'm not opening that branch today. And by the way, tomorrow I'm not your person. So the hell with you. Figure it out. So Lasagna Hall will be sworn in this swearing in ceremony with Joe Birch here in a second. Hold on, let's see. Where are they now? What boring ass part are they on? They're still swearing in a school board member over here. Oh, yeah, they're taking their sweet time. Somebody brought a baby. That said, Lasagna Hall will be sworn in, and she won't be Wanda, hopefully. Hopefully she'll be better than Wanda. But isn't that just, I mean, listen, Wanda Halbert has been a disaster from her first day to the last day. Extensive issues at the clerk's office, including the long lines and the wait times and the...
1: I cannot explain the long lines.
0: Can't explain it. Had no answers for anything. I'm told at this swearing-in ceremony that Henry Brooks was in the front row, Commissioner Brooks, and that she would not rise when the colors were presented. Doesn't surprise me at all.
3: Are we going to miss Wanda Halbert in the Nation of Jake?
0: Are we going to miss Wanda? Oh, yeah. Oh, yeah. I mean, we'll miss beating up on Wanda. I mean, I won't. I know people won't miss her when they go get their tags renewed. But, yes, I will miss her. Maybe we'll get her on the show. Maybe she can kind of give us a post-mortem on her term. Maybe she can, you know, do a little rehabbing of her image.
1: We've never had a backlog.
0: I'm just going to miss using these drops that I've...
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13: Fox News, I'm John Saucier. Last week, President Trump announced a massive oil deal with Venezuela. So, Mr. President, what are you going to do with that oil once it's in the United States?
14: One of the things I want to do with all of that oil that we now have, I want to fill up the strategic reserves. And we'll get that done fairly quickly.
13: This deal gives the United States 65 billion barrels of oil and a 55% stake in 17 oil fields in Venezuela. The U.S. military says it shot down members of the Iranian Revolutionary Guard Corps ready to fire rockets and with sea mines attached into the Strait of Hormuz. Iran hit back with strikes on American bases in Jordan. House Minority Leader Hakeem Jeffries telling reporters that President Trump broke another one of his promises.
15: He then turned around and got the country involved in a reckless and costly war of choice in Iran that has been an absolute disaster for the American people.
13: America's listening to Fox News.
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28: Good evening. Let's take a look at the roads. We've got reports of an accident on Jackson Avenue eastbound at North Watkins Street and another crash on Poplar Avenue westbound at East Parkway. I'm Garrett Loudon with your total traffic.
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0: 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The roar of Memphis. Quite a bit going on in the news this afternoon. You're going to read a lot about this ICE raid where 100 people at a nightclub in Berkeley, El Corralón, were detained. They say it draws community backlash. Vecindarios 901 advocacy groups who are anti-ICE, they say that it's wrong. It is wrong to enforce the federal immigration laws. So you're going to hear a lot about this. And this is a political football of sorts, hot button issue. And you've got the Mayor Young's administration of the city of Memphis. He's trying to play on both sides of it, saying, hey, we support the federal law enforcement with the Memphis Safe Task Force, such as the FBI and U.S. Marshals, but we don't support the ICE operation, trying to distance themselves from that from a political standpoint. So you're going to read more about that. You're going to see a lot about that. The other thing is down in Olive Branch, and I don't know what the math is here. Ken Adams, the mayor of Olive Branch, is refusing to lower the flags in honor of Dolly Parton, even though the president of the United States and the governor of Mississippi have both said that you should lower the flags in honor of Dolly Parton, who passed away last week at the age of 80. She was a national treasure. All right, that's why. It's a national treasure, but this mayor of Olive Branch disagrees, and he's invoking the home rule, saying that we can run Olive Branch the way we want to run it, and we're not going to lower the flags. Just seems like a very odd thing to do. We're talking about Dolly Parton here. I mean, it's one of these situations where even if you had something negative or critical to say about Dolly Parton, you bite your tongue. What do you have to gain by refusing to lower the flags in honor of Dolly Parton? I just don't see the political calculus here. You're not going to win this one, Mayor Adams. I think somebody said it best. We went from not knowing who Ken Adams was to now knowing who he is and hating him just with this maneuver. It didn't stop anybody. I don't know. Was Ken Adams the mayor of Olive Branch when Charlie Kirk was assassinated? Because I believe they ordered the flags at half staff for Charlie Kirk. And I believe in Olive Branch, they actually lowered the flags. So what is the guiding principle there? He says that the honor should be reserved for military heroes, fallen first responders, presidents, and other leaders of the government. What I say is that you don't need to be a member of the government or a member of the military or a president in order to be honored by the country. You have to make an impact. I believe that Dolly Parton did. And so I don't get what this guy's trying to do here.
4: And he was mayor when Kirk was killed.
0: Okay, so he had no problem. All right, what category did Charlie Kirk satisfy in your guidelines on lowering the flag is what I want to know. And that's nothing against Charlie Kirk, but I think that Dolly Parton made a bigger impact for a longer period of time than did Charlie Kirk. So that just seems like a very odd maneuver by the mayor of Olive Branch. Elsewhere, I thought this was funny. There's an op-ed today in the Daily Memphian where I guess they just let anybody write whatever they want and they send it to the Daily Memphian. And I guess if the Daily Memphian likes it, they'll print it or they'll publish it on their website. This one you don't have to get very far into. Opinion. This is from Luke Tankersley, a guest columnist who I believe is a 2L over at University of Memphis Law School. Yeah, he's got a degree in criminal justice from the U of M and is now in his second year at the law school, Cecil C. Humphreys School of Law. The opinion is, making bail more expensive and unattainable violates human rights. Okay, tell me more, Luke Tankersley. Monetary bail is systematically a blatant violation of a person's... Hold on a second. Hold the fort. This is bogus. Okay, hold on a second. This is not good. This is not good. Earlier today, this said, and it read, monetary bail is systematically a blatant violation of a person's Fourth Amendment rights. In a city where 17.4% of citizens live in poverty, state legislators like Brent Taylor have opted to pass legislation that makes it nearly impossible for accused citizens to afford bail. That is the premise of the law student Luke Tankersley's opinion. It said Fourth Amendment rights. Now it has been retconned, and there's no note here. There's no note to say that it's been changed. And here's what happened. This Luke Tankersley, 2L, at the law school, he wrote that monetary bail is a blatant violation of a person's Fourth Amendment rights. Now, it wasn't until a comment by Lee Mills. Lee Mills wrote, bail is Eighth Amendment, not Fourth. The Fourth is search and seizure, completely different thing. I'm not a law student, but I've actually read the Constitution, and it's not a hard one to get right in a piece built entirely on this violates the Constitution. He goes on to just tear this thing apart. So earlier today, it said Fourth Amendment in Luke Tankersley's little opinion piece from the student. Now somebody at the Daily Memphian has changed it. They've corrected it. Now it reads, monetary bail is systematically a blatant violation of a person's Eighth Amendment rights. That's not what it was originally. So what are we doing here? What are we doing here? Luke Tankersley, who just so badly had to write this terrible opinion about the what he thought was the Fourth Amendment, it doesn't really reflect well on the law school when a second-year law student doesn't know the difference between the unreasonable search and seizure statute of the Fourth Amendment and the excessive bail and cruel and unusual punishments statute of the Eighth Amendment. But he wrote Fourth Amendment, and now usually if they make some sort of correction, it's a fact-based kind of thing, right? Like, and on a news website, they will put a note that says, this has been edited because there was an error. Well, now we don't have anything that says this has been edited. It has been edited. What's going on, Eric Barnes? What's going on, Daily Memphian? You can't do this. You can't just go back and change something because Luke Tankersley got embarrassed. Luke Tankersley, you got embarrassed. You very publicly posted something that was incorrect. The people in the comments section, they pointed it out that you were erroneous, sir. You don't get to go back. What if this was printed in the newspaper? If you're going to treat this like a newspaper, then you have to put some sort of note that says it was changed. Because you just change it like that. You can't just like, what do they call that? A little surreptitious, a little ghost edit? The guy was wrong. He got embarrassed and butthurt, so you're going to change it for him? No, change it back or put a note that you changed it for him. Because he got embarrassed. Because this little Luke Tankersley guy, he's a law student, right? He should be all about the law. I mean, in everything that he writes, he is all incorrect. Lee Mills actually points this all out. I'm not even going to read the whole stupid, erroneous Fourth Amendment violation, which what it was originally. I'm just now seeing that it's been changed. By the way, they need to add a note. Lee Mills points out bail is the Eighth Amendment, not the Fourth. That's not a hard one. He says SB 1708, which is the law that Brent Taylor has put forth, says doesn't raise anyone's bail. It caps what outside groups like Just City can pay towards someone else's bond at $5,000 per defendant a year, now instead of unlimited. So the headline about bail being more expensive and unattainable is about a law that doesn't exist. Might help to actually read the bill before writing 800 words about it. And no, judges shouldn't be cutting people breaks on bail because they can't pay. If you commit a violent crime, you sit until trial. Memphis has had a high crime problem for years. Parts of the city still feel like a war zone, and laws like this are a step toward actually holding people accountable instead of handing out get-out-of-jail passes based on income. So this Luke Tankersley kid, who is a student, he just had to write this. He wrote it. He got lambasted and embarrassed. He got his pants pulled down and his butt whipped in front of everybody. And somebody, I don't know who, but somebody over the Daily Memphian felt bad for him, and they decided to go back and retcon his little opinion piece. No. You wrote something that was factually incorrect. If you want to correct it, you put a note on it saying it has been corrected and what it originally said. It should say, editor's note. This opinion piece erroneously cited the excessive bail statute as the Fourth Amendment when it is actually the Eighth Amendment. It has been updated to correct it. Because now what happens is you read all the comments and it's all these people saying it's the Eighth Amendment that excessive bail shall not be required. This columnist's arguments ring hollow and thoughtless when he does not even know which amendment to our Constitution deals with bail. And so everybody's just ripping this guy. But now none of the corrections make any sense because somebody over at the Daily Memphian has corrected it for this guy. This guy's a student. He's a young man, Luke Tankersley. You got to let this guy make a mistake and be embarrassed, or else he's going to do it again. And he's going to rely on Eric Barnes or whoever's editing over there at the... Here's the thing. The people at the Daily Memphian, they agree with Luke Tankersley. They like his opinion, so they're covering for him, and they're trying to make him look less stupid. or less ignorant, I should say. But this is a bad look for Luke Tankersley. It's a bad look for the law school. It's a bad look for the Daily Memphian. They need to put a note on this. They need to put a note on it. And if they don't, they're frauds. That's essentially what that comes down to. So, yeah, I didn't know that was going to happen. I wanted to talk about the moonshine law, man. They're saying, hey, there's no reason that you shouldn't be able to shine your own moon, you know? We got a Tennessee lawmaker wants to end the 158-year ban on home distilling. Now, the difficult part is it's a federal ban, isn't it? For more than 150 years, Americans have been barred from legally distilling spirits at home. But U.S. Representative Diana Harshbarger, a Republican from Tennessee, recently introduced legislation that would overturn the federal prohibition and legalize home distillation. So I guess this is taking place at the federal level. Harshbarger introduced the Freedom to Home Distill Act to Congress on August 27th, citing existing laws surrounding the home brewing of wine and beer, as well as Tennessee and Appalachia's deep distilling roots. Currently, it is legal to brew only wine and beer at home for personal consumption, but the distilling of liquor is a federal offense that has been since 1868, predating the U.S.'s prohibition by more than 50 years. What is it about moonshine? Is it that strong? I mean, I know that bootlegging was a big problem. I mean, that's where, you know, NASCAR originated. These guys bootlegging back in the day. When you watch Dukes of Hazzard, that's what the Duke boys were doing. Uncle Jesse was making moonshine, and the Duke boys were delivering it. Harshbarger's bill, which is co-sponsored by U.S. Representative Tim Burchett and U.S. Representative Riley Moore of West Virginia, seeks to restore a piece of Appalachian culture that was lost when the law was enacted following the Civil War during the Reconstruction era. Listen, any Appalachian worth it.

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11: All right, time to go over what we have learned this afternoon in the nation of Jake. How about age is truly just a number? 91-year-old Dale Sanders from the Memphis area spent just shy of a year, probably about 51 weeks, hiking the entire Appalachian Trail, some 2,200 miles at 91, becoming the oldest man to do so. You know, I guess if you don't acknowledge how old you are and you just keep in perpetual motion, you just get up every day and you get after it, then I don't know. Or maybe you just don't look at a calendar. You just don't keep up with how old you are and you'll never know, I suppose. Because at 91 years old, this guy hiked, what, 10 to 14 miles a day training for it. And then in 51 weeks, so he's like living out there, man. On the land, probably doing some moonshining, right? Maybe doing some, he probably on his path, he probably happened upon some moonshiners. And then he looked at him and said, I didn't see nothing. So congratulations to Dale Sanders for being 91 and for completing the Appalachian Trail. All right, Rivera, what'd you learn today?
12: Well, I learned that Keanu Reeves was in a band. Well, I didn't learn that part, but I learned the name of the band, Dogstar, and yes, that you watched them too.

0: Mm-hmm.
1: Dogstar.
0: Dogstar. I think they were called BFG Dogstar, and then they dropped the BFG, and then they just became Dogstar. And Keanu was the bass player, and nobody cared a thing about their music. I remember the singer played a Gretsch silver, what do they call those? He played a silver Gretsch guitar, silver jet, silver something. And I just remember all the ladies going nuts when Keanu would do anything. Keanu came out, he was wearing a beanie, like a hat. And at one point he took off the beanie and the girls went wild. And I was like, this guy could do anything. Again, this was Keanu at the height of his powers. This was just after Speed and just before The Devil's Advocate. Before The Matrix, it was pre-Matrix, it was pre-Neo. But it was still, it was Keanu. It was post Point Break, I believe. So yeah, saw him live. Forgot everything about it except the ladies love Keanu Reeves. What else do we learn? Oh, we learned that even on her last day, Wanda Halbert does not disappoint. What do they say? Disappointers never disappoint?
2: Respectfully, I am offended.
0: Oh, well. We say happy trails to Wanda Halbert and to Lee Harris. No idea what their legacies will be.
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6: Minions! It is Paul Morrow filling in for the great Jimmy Failla. And no, I don't flatter myself that I have minions. I have no minions. I have onions is what I have. But that said, what I do have is a great show today. Oofa. We got some great guests. I'm going to give you the rundown right now. First of all, we got Bruce Blakeman coming up. Who's Bruce Blakeman? If you don't know, if you're not listening from New York, he is running against Kathy Hochul here in New York for governor. This is a race with national implications. We're going to tease out why, because right now New York is the ground zero, and I say that cognizant of the implications for the DSA movement and the sort of denial of all things traditionally American. And yes, it does implicate the real ground zero, which we're coming into the 25th anniversary of, and which, by the way, I have a special coming out on Fox Nation, which I would refer you to. I was there for a lot of that. You know, I was there that day. You know, it's like so many other people, consider myself one of the lucky ones. Haven't gotten any of the illnesses, knock wood. But that's for another time. We'll be talking about that a lot, I am sure, in the coming week. Then we have Lydia Moynihan of the New York Post, one of the sharp voices of her generation. All right. I'm not sure what generation, because I lost track. They're like Generation Z. There's like Generation X, 2, Y. I don't know what the hell they are. But she's a really sharp young woman who speaks for people of her age with wisdom beyond her years. There's a reason you see her on the network. She has her own podcast with the New York Post. Her stuff appears not in the New York Post, national paper now, right? You got New York, you got California, we got Lydia. After that, we got Deborah Leah. You've seen her on the network, another political commentator. We're going to go deep on some of the stuff that's in the air these days relative to Iran, the midterms, all of that stuff. We got Elizabeth Pipko coming up as well. We're going to manage to squeeze her in, former GOP spokesperson. Again, see her on the network. Another sharp young woman beyond her years. Judge Glock, director of research, senior fellow at the Manhattan Institute. Judge Glock is writing on all the tech issues that we all have to deal with. Whether you realize it or not, we are on the cusp of the biggest change technologically since the Industrial Revolution. I am not exaggerating, okay? There have been a couple of major revolutions technologically in human existence. You could argue that the first one is the, I don't know, domestication of fire, okay? Then the domestication of animals, going beyond just being hunter-gatherers back in the day, okay? Then you're going to move forward, and you're going to get probably the Industrial Revolution, okay? Someplace in there you get the scientific method, let's call it, right before that, which is probably the greatest single invention of humankind. Another great benefit of the Western world, which the communists refuse to recognize, the scientific method. That is to say, hypothesis, test the hypothesis, antithesis, synthesis, okay? That is the scientific method, and it is the foundation for everything you see around you. Every time you turn on a light switch, tie your shoes, etc., it comes from the scientific method, an invention. Not a discovery, an invention. Wasn't inevitable. We treat it that way, but it wasn't, of the Western world. Then obviously the Industrial Revolution, which we all learn about in school, blah, blah, blah. And then the Internet Revolution. Okay, with the advent of cyberspace and something, again, that we take for granted. The phones that we have are more powerful by 1,000 times than the computers that put people on the moon in 1969. Was Apollo 11. And by the way, anybody that tells you we didn't land on the moon, all right, you know, smack them and walk away, all right, because it's ridiculous, all right. We landed on the moon. It would be the single biggest conspiracy of all. You can't get two people. Think about your own life. Can you get anybody to keep a secret? And now we're supposed to believe that what? All of NASA, all of the federal government, all the media, Walter Cronkite, all of these guys that loved to oppose the administrations back then, they were all in on this enormous scam, this conspiracy to do what? You know, it was a soundstage in Burbank. Get out of here. Stop wasting our time and wasting your brain cells for the love of God. And then we're going to finish up with, yep, Congressman James Comer represents Kentucky 1, the head of House Oversight, which essentially oversees everything that they got going on. And we're going to take him deep. He's a friend of the program. We've talked to him in the past. He puts up with a lot of guff from me, and so I'm going to press him on a couple of issues. He's a sharp guy, a real politician in this sense, in a good sense. Somebody who I sense is out there doing the right thing, trying to do the right thing, and he's aware of the stakes right now as we confront the DSA. Now, I'm going to save the DSA stuff for the next block, because as I said, we got Bruce Blakeman. I'll tee that up after the break, and then we're going to get Bruce in here, and we're going to talk about how the battle for New York State is a battle for the soul of this nation. And I'm not even kidding you. But before we do that, I got to do it. I got to do it. You know, folks, I'm sorry, but I got to go to Lindsey Clancy, because right now, this is all anybody wants to talk to me about. I'm hearing from people I played hockey with 30 years ago texting me about this case. It's just really caught the imagination, the attention, the obsession of the nation. A lot of it comes down to the true crime industry, which is an industry, okay, which, look, I'm going to be frank with you, I have found myself become part of. It wasn't on my bingo card, as they say, but next thing I know, I'm at CrimeCon, and I'm talking this stuff. And what I just try to do is, I don't want to sensationalize, but I try to bring some authenticity or insight or whatever I can bring from 26 years working NYPD and doing every kind of case under the sun. Now, whether I am value added or not, that's not for me to say. That's for the audience. But the Clancy case has blown up like nothing I've seen since going back to Brian Koberger. And this one might even be bigger in terms of maybe not as long, but certainly in the intensity of it. And there can be very various reasons for that. There's the gender issue. There's the motherhood issue. There is obviously the medical issue, the medical industry. And I don't know that it's all that valuable to try to theorize as to why it is blowing up. I don't really, at this point, it is. It's a fact, so we have to sort of face that. And so I want to do something today in the brief time I have with all of you here now, relative to the Clancy case, which will come up later in the show, I'm sure. In fact, we'll talk to Lydia about that. She's got her finger on this kind of stuff. As to my own impressions. Now, look, I stayed very agnostic. Those of you out there who subscribe to my newsletter, the Ops Desk, you can check it out at opsdesk.org. You know, it bounces around here at Fox. A lot of people read. And it's just on the kind of issues that I cover, security issues, national security, crime, intelligence, and so on. And I have been, as I said, very agnostic on this case because I didn't want to go remotely near in any way, even the appearance of trying to influence it in any way. But once it went to the jury, I gave it a day or two to cool, and then I felt safe to opine. Because previous to that, all I was doing was weighing the evidence on each side. And I had my feelings about it, but I swallowed them because I felt that was the more professional thing to do. But now that it's with the jury, and I know they're not sequestered, but nonetheless, they've been instructed not to imbibe the media. And most of the time, the jurors actually do step up. People don't realize that, but your average person ends up being a pretty good juror. The jury of your peers' idea that we got from those horrific old white men, the founding fathers, it's a pretty good idea. The alternative is what? Professional jurors, which has occasionally been floated, but that's ripe for corruption. And so we now have an average group of people, mostly women, 9 women, 3 men, in ages that range from the 20s to their 70s, judging this case. And I feel like it has come down to the following: facts versus emotion. Kevin Reddington, the defense attorney, did a very good job during the trial with the witnesses, presenting his own, but also cross-examining the prosecution witnesses. And he dinged up a number of the prosecution witnesses, the experts, pretty good. And his own experts, did a good job. Now, that said, the main expert, Dr. Zeisel, for Reddington, for the defense, all essentially stated the legal standard. And it came across to me as extremely rehearsed. At one point, Zeisel turns around to the jury, speaking right to the jury, and he says, I don't believe Lindsey Clancy, my assessment is that Lindsey Clancy did not have the capability of understanding that what she was doing was wrong, and she could not conform her actions to the law. That is like almost word for word the legal standard. I mean, all he left out was, and you therefore must find her not guilty. It was extremely contrived, at least to my ears. Okay, but nonetheless, it was effective. He was a very good witness for them. And then the chaplain, who also said, as Zeisel did, that Lindsey Clancy heard the voices. And those were the last two. And then the prosecution comes in with their rebuttal witnesses, their rebuttal experts, and Reddington essentially attacked their resumes. And Reddington's a very fiery defense attorney. He's a kind of a cranky, irascible old guy, all right? He's having trouble now with the media. He's been a one-man band here, all right? He's done the whole trial by himself in terms of in the courtroom. He's done all the witnesses. He did the opening statements. And then he got to the closing statements, and he went first. And I don't think he did a great job. This is where, all of a sudden, I felt like there was a turn in the case. Because his close was not based on facts. It was pure emotion. He yelled a lot. I think he came across as rather shrill. He waved around that bag of medicine. He did that thing with the coins where he was stacking the coins. And I think it shows that maybe he was a little rattled. I think he was a little tired. Maybe very tired. Because it was a very meandering and not a very well-constructed narrative. And when you have a battle of experts, you can win or lose it in the close, because that's where you're going to tell the jury, okay, I know you've heard a lot of conflicting testimony. Now you have to build a narrative. You have to give a concrete narrative that takes people on a narrative journey. It's almost like a mini novel. And that's what you want them to go back to the deliberation room with, that thing in their head. And he didn't do that. And the prosecution gets up and does. The prosecution, first of all, just in a physical sense, as she's making her points in a very calm and lawyerly way, is picking up those coins. Reddington, I think, demonstrates that he was tired because he left the coins out there. He should have taken them. And as she's making her points, she's picking up the coins. Okay, what a great audible for her to call. And she brings up facts. And this is why I say facts, you know, the saying among lawyers is facts win cases. And I feel the prosecution has the better facts. She never talked about hearing voices before. The voices happen, the male voice is a single voice. The commanding male voice happens to arrive at exactly the time that she has just sent her husband on this very contrived journey to pick up food from a restaurant they never did take out from before. She had called CVS and scanned their website and then just says to him, oh, by the way, go to CVS too to give herself a little extra time. He calls her in the middle of her doing the murders. She doesn't pick up because she's busy. And then she calls him back. And the voices are so powerful, but yet she doesn't say anything. What, the voice is also telling her, don't say anything to the husband? Then she wakes up in the hospital. And the first thing she says is, I'm horrified. And do I have a lawyer? So I guess the voice is gone. The psychosis is gone. But then a week later, when she's talking to the chaplain, the first thing she says to the chaplain is, I'm glad my kids are safe, which is a psychotic statement. So the psychosis came back right on time to talk to the chaplain. This is a psychosis that's awfully punctual. And there are a number of other factual issues that I can't help but have an issue with. She had told her mother that she was thinking of harming the children. But yet the mother never intervened. What grandmother is going to hear that from her daughter and not intercede? I'm sorry, but I have a very hard time factually believing that. And in the summation, Prosecutor Sprigg laid all of that out. And then to close here, I just want to point this out. She then gave that very, very cinematic image of what it was like. Her last day, very cognizantly, she gave that image of Patrick coming home to an empty house and what it must have been like and how horrific. And she talked about how long it took to do what Lindsay Clancy did. Beginning to end, 18 minutes. 30 seconds at least before the kids passed out. Up to 4 minutes before they died. That's a long time. And it never occurred to her that this is wrong while these kids are thrashing about. Prosecutor Sprague did that and sent the jury away to the deliberation room with that in their heads. And that's why a lot of people who I think suspected that there was going to be a quick verdict of not guilty because this woman was reaching out and was so just disturbed and destroyed mentally, went back and said, I'm not so sure. Now, that doesn't mean the prosecution's going to carry the day. But it's why I wrote last night, went out on a limb and said she should be convicted and then consigned to a mental home because I don't think she belongs in general population because I do think she's disturbed. But the idea that she was incapable of telling this was wrong because a voice suddenly arrived that had never been before and seems to show up right on time. Sorry, but the investigator in me, maybe I'm a little cynical, did a lot of police work, all that. Not buying it. I think it's not enough, and I think she should be convicted. That's my take on this. We're going to take some calls later today so you can all yell at me in regard. We'll be right back. We're going to take a quick break. We're going to talk a little DSA, and then we're going to bring in potentially the future governor of the great state of New York, Bruce Blakeman. Stay with us, Fox Across America. I'm Paul Morrow.
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7: 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That's right. Yeah. He can style. He can profile. Yeah. He can woo the lady. And last but not least, he's got class.
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0: funky bass in that one. Guys, Paul Morrow, Fox Across America, filling in with the great Jimmy Failla, who was out there someplace across the USA, stomping terror and making America laugh, sometimes intentionally. Now, I got to talk about a couple of things. First of all, I got a 9/11 special coming up on Fox Nation, Fox's streaming. If you don't have Fox Nation, it's worth getting, guys. I mean, really, they got a lot of good stuff on there, and I found myself falling into it. They got all this kind of historical stuff, crime stuff, spy stuff, and my kind of stuff that I like. Just got some good politics stuff. And this Friday, 9/4, week before 9/11, we got a special dropping about my experiences. I wrote this thing 25 years ago. You know, I was at Ground Zero that day for a lot of the day. I am one of the lucky ones, as I said up top. I mean, you can hear I'm a little sheepish about the whole thing because, you know, I was there. Okay, so what? Doesn't make me, you know, a hero or anything, but, you know, I did what they told me. I stood on a checkpoint. I dug on in the pile. But I really wrote this stuff because I figured for my, at the time, I thought, like, maybe my kids someday or you know, my nieces and nephews. Anyway, my wife gave it to somebody who was in the journalism industry. It came out. It went everywhere. And it's the basis for this special, and I'm really proud of it. It's gone really, it went really well. So that's going to premiere this Friday, so try to check it out. Now, after the top of the hour, I just want to mention this. The governors are our last line of defense against these DSA commie kooks, and we have one of the main stalwarts coming up. There's Blakeman. There's the guys running against Shapiro and Andy Beshear in Kentucky. Bruce Blakeman in New York is leading the charge. We got him coming up next. Stay with us, Fox Across America.
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2: This is a Fox News alert. I'm Tom Rigotti. Army Secretary Dan Driscoll is stepping down after 18 months on the job. The White House gave no reason for Driscoll's departure, but tensions with Defense Secretary Pete Hegseth have been widely reported. The U.S. military targets an island in the Strait of Hormuz after Iran fired strikes at U.S. ally Jordan.
3: CENTCOM spokesman Captain Tim Hawkins says Islamic Revolutionary Guard Corps forces were observed preparing to launch rockets with sea mines into the Strait of Hormuz. Last week, CENTCOM said it had completed clearing sea mines from the strait.
2: That's Fox's Jennifer Griffin. The Supreme Court will allow construction of the White House ballroom to continue for now. Fox's Jared Halperin.
4: It is a temporary win for President Trump, who says the ballroom is needed for national security because the project also includes military and security bunkers.
2: The High Court will allow challenges to the project to continue. 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
1: Folks, all I can say is if Jimmy Failla is your life coach, you know, there's problems, all right? I mean, you're in really, really deep. And I love Jimmy. Don't get me wrong. But as a life coach, don't look to cab drivers, all right? Because very clearly something went awry there. All right. All seriousness now, I want to talk about our next guest upcoming. Folks, you know it. I know it. Right now, we are relitigating the Cold War, and we're doing it on the home front. It's ridiculous. And what's happened, as I started to say before the break, is that the DSA has managed to win some elections here, and the front line against them has devolved to the governors. The governors of the various states have to hold the line, and I'm seeing them weaken. You're seeing Shapiro even move a little left in Pennsylvania. You see Beshear in Kentucky, moving left and talking about this big tent bull crap. And you're not hearing that on the front lines, which is New York, as Kathy Hochul decides that she is going to big tent the DSA communists, who we have, of course, here in New York, and not only AOC, but, of course, the standard bearer, Zora Mamdani. We have the guy trying to hold the line here in the upcoming election, Bruce Blakeman. And you've seen him on the network. I tweet about him often. And frankly, as a New York State resident, I see him as about our last hope in this town and this state. So let's get him in. Bruce, are you with us?
2: Absolutely, Paul. How are you?
1: Very good. Now, you know, full disclosure, folks, I consider him a friend. And I wasn't being hyperbolic here. Without Bruce winning, we're in real trouble in this state because Hochul is letting Mamdani and the Zoranistas pull her to the far left. So, Bruce, I got to ask you right off the bat. Story broke yesterday, and I got mixed feelings about it because I recognize being respectful to a religious institution. But it's just a statement of fact that Hochul went viral because she was wearing a hijab as we come up on 9/11. And again, you got to say to yourself, just in political, not religious terms, political terms, it just came across as so, so pandering. What's your take on that, and where's it going?
2: Well, you know, Paul, if this was an isolated incident or it was in a vacuum, there would be no issue with showing respect to a religion when you're in a religious institution.
1: Exactly.
2: But the fact of the matter is, Kathy Hochul won't criticize Zora Mamdani, who is a virulent anti-Semite, who's anti-Christian, and quite frankly, anti-American. She talks out of both sides of her mouth, and she has been somebody that has shown a lack of courage, a lack of leadership, and our state is in a death spiral. And the fact is that she panders to all different sides. She says different things in different places, where my message is clear. My message is that I support American values, that I want to cut taxes, that I want to cut your utility bills in half, and that I want safer communities for every community in New York State. And Kathy Hochul is the most pro-criminal governor in the United States of America. She's made us miserable. I want to put New Yorkers first.
1: So there's an article today that's in the New York Post by a very sharp guy, another guy I consider a friend, Rafael Mengual with the Manhattan Institute. He covers crime. He's a real statistician. He makes the point that, yes, the NYPD has made very good strides here relative to murders and shootings because they're concentrating their limited resources there. But what it means is other crimes are still well elevated above the pre-COVID numbers. And, Bruce, you and I know this. The quality of life stuff is simply not enforced in New York City and in a lot of the cities around the state because they don't have the resources and because the appetite is not there among the DSA crew. Can you influence that as a governor? Can you get these people not locking up our toothpaste anymore because there's 300 people who are responsible for something like 33% of all the shopliftings in New York City? As governor, what can you do to help us?
2: Well, first of all, we have to change the laws that protect criminals more than they protect our neighbors and our residents. First of all, I'm not buying the narrative that it's safer in New York. I think it's a lot less safe. If you look at the numbers now compared to the way they were 5-6 years ago, we are not doing better. The fact is that crime has gone up in every community. And we had an illegal migrant just the other day that killed two people here in New York City. We had an illegal migrant that killed two people in my county. So Kathy Hochul won't let local law enforcement cooperate with ICE. So she's making it less safe. And nobody feels safer in their community. Zohra Mamdani is defunding the police in a systemic way by not filling in the vacancies of all those who retired or left the NYPD last year.
1: That's right.
2: And by the way, I think Jessica Tisch is doing a very good job under difficult circumstances. The men and women of the NYPD are great law enforcement professionals, but they know that the mayor and the governor don't have their back. And therefore, there are so many crimes that are committed where the police don't want to get involved. They don't want to get involved because they're concerned about the fact that they may get prosecuted by a district attorney and an attorney general that put more faith in criminals than they do in victims and our police officers.
1: 100%. And I can give you a very good example. A cop recently arrested under the diaphragm law, which all the unions have come out against hard. You put any kind of a pressure on it. Now, if you're wrestling with a perp, how are you going to avoid pressuring the guy's diaphragm? Not a guy's locked up. That cop is locked up. All right. That's the brass ring for these district attorneys, is to lock up a cop, and it gets them the headlines and everything else. Now, you're 100% right, by the way. Nobody feels safe. First of all, I don't believe the shooting numbers. Okay. Most shootings are not reported. Okay. Like 3/4 of them are not reported. Period. End of story. So I don't buy the shooting numbers. Murders, you can't fake. It's a lot more difficult. Okay. Murders, they've driven down. All right. That's true, to their credit. But as a result, everything else is up because you can't concentrate on it. So robberies are up, burglaries, rapes, all right? Felony assaults are way up. GLAs, all of these are up compared to pre-COVID. And that's why nobody feels safe. And the quality of life stuff is just not enforced. There's homeless people all over the place, petty crime all over the place. People bother you on the street. They're bothering women. You never hear about that, all right? Everybody just is like, you know, they get used to it. It's like it's the price you got to pay, and it's just not fair. Let me go to something else now. One of the reasons that they can claim some of this stuff is down, because as you said, it's not reported, and the cops don't even move on it because they don't want to get involved. And they need to do that because they're closing Rikers Island. That's the New York City jail. And they're going to go down at least about half in the number of beds that are even available. And that's a hard metric. So even if we want to lock people up, we can't do it. Can you do anything about Rikers relative to maybe expanding the number of beds as governor?
2: Yes. Well, first of all, I would appoint the commissioner of corrections for the state who monitors that, who regulates that. I have the power of the budget.
1: Yeah.
2: That if Zohra Mamdani doesn't have sufficient jail space for people who commit crimes, that I can make him do that. The fact of the matter is, you have to ask yourself this question, Paul. Why is it that Kathy Hochul and Zohra Mamdani, every major criminal justice initiative that they've proposed and they've enacted has made us less safe, has made it easier for criminals to prey on our communities? It's a revolving door of criminality, like you said. When you try to explain to people in other states the fact that if you go into a Walgreens or a CVS and you want a tube of toothpaste, you got to push a buzzer, a worker has to come and unlock a glass door that's holding the toothpaste because of the rampant shoplifting. And let's not forget Detective Sergeant Duran and the fact that he was prosecuted for merely trying to slow down somebody who was fleeing the scene.
1: Disgrace.
2: On a motorbike.
1: That's right.
2: And would have potentially hurt or killed police officers and bystanders. And we had a detective who just tried to slow that person down by throwing a cooler in the way, didn't use lethal force, didn't use their weapon. And unfortunately, I guess this individual broke his neck and died, but it wasn't intentional. That cop was prosecuted. That cop was sentenced to 7 years in prison. What did the other cops say to themselves? I'm not going to get involved.
1: That's right.
2: Why should I get involved?
1: That's
2: and by
1: right.
2: the way, when I am elected governor on January 1st, one of my first acts will be to pardon Sergeant Duran.
1: Wow. Big statement. Big statement. That's news. A governor, Blakeman, to pardon Sergeant Duran. I hope that goes viral. I want to go to something else relative to criminal justice before I take you into energy. The sheriff's lawsuit. Hochul is pulling. They just pushed through this new law. Absolutely no cooperation with ICE, including the task forces, which is really, I don't know how that's going to work, man. The sheriffs are suing. Are you following this whole thing where the sheriffs are suing and they are saying, you're an attorney, that they're saying that no, we have federal authority to do this and we are going to cooperate with ICE. Where do you think that's going and what would you do as governor day one relative to the cooperation with ICE?
2: Well, first of all, I have cooperated with ICE in my county.
1: Safest county in the country, by the way, according to the U.S. News and World Report, folks. All right. And that's a hard metric. But go ahead, ICE. I'm sorry, I interrupted.
2: No, you're right, Paul. And the fact is that we cooperated with ICE and therefore our local law enforcement had control over what they were doing. We removed 2,000 illegal migrants with criminal records from murder, rape, robbery, burglary, carjacking, drug dealing, gang activity. I would say to Kathy Hochul, where do you want me to put these people back? You want them back in the state? We got rid of them. And we did it without raiding a church, without raiding a school or a daycare center, without raiding a business, because we work in cooperation with ICE. So I have directed my sheriff to join that lawsuit in federal court because we believe that we have a fundamental right to cooperate with federal agents in the enforcement of American laws.
1: Well, I've looked at that lawsuit and the sheriffs have a case. It's nowhere near cut and dried for Kathy Hochul. And more news, there you go. Nassau County now joining that sheriff's lawsuit. And this is what I was talking about the governors holding the line against this drift into communism. In the time we have left, I want to go to energy. There are two energy issues on the table from where I sit, energy related in New York State, that could help the economy here that Hochul is just hell-bent on ignoring, at least until after the election. Number one, data centers, and number two, fracking. You and I have talked about fracking in the past, so let's do the data centers. This is a very thorny issue these days, but there's a lot of information. Your average data center uses less water than a golf course, but we're getting snowed by the Chinese into thinking no data centers so that they can build their data centers. New York, we all know upstate needs economy. They need economic help. What's your view on data centers, building them in rural areas, spreading the wealth in New York State? Where do you stand on that?
2: Well, first of all, Kathy Hochul banned data center development, which is the fastest growing business in the world.
1: Right.
2: And she said she needed the time to figure it out. What have you been doing for 4 years, Kathy? You haven't figured this out? I figured it out. I met with local government officials and heard their concerns. They're worried about water supply. So I talked to the data center developers and I said, you're going to have to put recirculation systems in. They said, fine. The government officials were worried about energy. They said, we'll put in our own energy generation and we'll put in 120% of what we need. And we'll give back 20% of the energy to the community to lower their electric bills.
1: Huh.
2: This would create construction jobs, permanent jobs, and it's the future of business in the world. And the once great empire state has a governor that says she can't figure it out. Why can't it be a win-win? Nobody has to lose. If you get people together and the host communities get their issues resolved, and you get it done. That's what I've done as county executive of a county larger than 8 states in population. That's why my county's prosperous. That's why I haven't raised taxes in 4 years, one penny. And that's why U.S. News and World Report says I have the safest county in America.
1: Nassau County is like, is it perfect? No county is. But I can tell you, folks, if somebody lives in New York City, pretty much my whole life, you know, in and around New York. And I can tell you, Nassau County is beautiful. They got the beaches. They got that North Shore, Gold Coast area. They got all kinds of stuff out there. And it's safe. And everything comes from safety. And the economy out there rolls along. You could do the whole thing at the state level, and New York State would be a powerhouse again. Instead, we're like leading along with California in people voting with their feet and running to Florida. And then, of course, we won't frack. You want to complain about energy? You and I have talked about it last time you were on the show. Pennsylvania, right over the border, the same shale bed. They frack

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1: His soul, he gave his life to save people in evacuating the South Tower of the World Trade Center. And I think he would be very happy that the Yankees and the Mets were playing. And he would probably say, I hope the Yankees win.
2: Oh, God bless him. You know what? Now I can't root for the Mets, which is my team. On the other hand, the Yankees are going to kill him anyway. Bruce, listen, man, we always appreciate having you. We wish you Godspeed, and we'll talk again soon, yeah?
1: Thanks so much, Paul. Always a pleasure.
2: Thank you. All right, folks, we got to take a quick break. We will be right back before the end of the hour. This is Fox Across America.
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1: Guys, Paul Morrow sitting in for the great Jimmy Failla on Fox Across America. And coming up in the next hour, we have the ladies' hour. We got, let me see who we got here. We got Elizabeth Pipko. We got Lydia Moynihan. We have a special guest that we're going to be bringing in from in studio. And we have Deborah Leia. And we're going to be covering all things political. Because these are our women who keep track of the issues politically that their generation, which is coming and which is voting, they're keeping track of all of this, and they keep us informed and keep me looking smart to the extent that I can. Stay with us for the second hour, the ladies' hour, Fox Across America.
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8: Another top military leader departs. I'm Lisa Lacerra, Fox News. Army Secretary Dan Driscoll is stepping down after 18 months on the job. No reason was given for his departure, though Driscoll, a friend of Vice President Vance, has butted heads with War Secretary Pete Hegseth and disagreed with the decision to fire many of the Army's top brass. This coming as the U.S. conducts a new round of strikes on Iran, though President Trump says there won't be a resumption of major combat operations.
9: The president describes U.S. airstrikes against Iranian rocket launchers over the weekend as limited and not a return to a full-scale war.
10: They're a failed nation. They've got 350% inflation. They have no currency. They're not paying their soldiers.
9: But President Trump told Fox News there will be a U.S. response for Iran attacking Jordan and the UAE on Sunday, telling Trey Yinks we're going to hit them hard. The weekend strikes were the first carried out by the U.S. in weeks. The administration is focusing on tightening economic pressure on Iran through a naval blockade and new sanctions on Iran's trading partners.
8: Fox's Jared Halpern at the White House. A divided Supreme Court allowing the White House to continue construction on